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Beloved, let us love one another, for love is of God, and everyone who loves is born of God and knows God. He who does not love does not know God, for God is love. 1 John 4:7-8.

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1: Hello, this is Jeannie Alcott. 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You can conquer and see your life become so much better. God bless you.

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He was despised and rejected of men, a man of pains and acquainted with sickness. But in truth, he has borne our sicknesses and endured our pains. Yet we did esteem him stricken, smitten of God, and afflicted. But he was wounded because of our transgressions, bruised because of our iniquities. His sufferings were that we might have peace, and by his injury we are healed.

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1: On a lot of happy faces, love was sent to save the lost in every nation to bless.

This is David Ingalls. Has anyone told you today that God loves you and that He has a plan for your life? I have a very important question I want to ask you. If you were to die this very second, do you know for sure, beyond a shadow of a doubt, that you would go to heaven? The Holy Bible reads, "For all have sinned and come short of the glory of God, and for the wages of sin is death, but the gift of God is eternal life through Jesus Christ our Lord." The Bible also reads, "For whosoever shall call upon the name of the Lord shall be saved." I'm a whosoever, and you are too. I want to pray for you. Father God, in the name of Jesus, bless those listening to my voice. Bless their family with long, healthy lives. Make yourself real to them. If they aren't born again, I pray that they receive Jesus as Lord right now. Thank you, Father, in the name of Jesus. Listening ones, if you would like to receive the gift that God has for you, say this prayer after me from your heart. Say it from your lips out loud. Dear Lord Jesus, come into my heart. Wash me and cleanse me. Set me free. Jesus, thank you that you died for me. I believe that you are risen from the dead. I believe that you're coming back again for me. Oh God, fill me with your Holy Spirit. Give me a passion for the lost. Give me a hunger for the things of God. Give me a holy boldness to tell others about Jesus Christ. According to the Word of God and my prayer, I'm saved. I'm born again. I'm on my way to heaven because I have Jesus in my heart. Amen. My brother, my sister, I welcome you to the family of God. Be sure to tell someone about your prayer and get into a Bible teaching church family right away. Always remember, run to God and not from God, because He loves you and has a great plan for your life.

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KNYD, Broken Arrow, Tulsa, Oklahoma. KMSI, Moore, Oklahoma City. WYCS, Yorktown, Hampton, Virginia. KOZO, Branson, Springfield, Missouri. And WOFN, Beach City, Canton, Ohio.

So shall my word be that goeth forth out of my mouth. It shall not return to me void, but it shall accomplish that which I please, and it shall prosper in the thing whereunto I sent it.

Just suppose the world turned against you and nobody ever spoke a kind word. And suppose all your loved ones forsake you.

Lay apart all filthiness and superfluity of naughtiness, and receive with meekness the engrafted word which is able to save your souls. James 1:21.

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Isaiah 26:3.

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One thing have I desired of the Lord, that will I seek after, that I may dwell in the house of the Lord all the days of my life, to behold the beauty of the Lord, and to inquire in his temple.

Dorothy French from Eufaula, Oklahoma. And Matthew 7:24 talks about a wise man building his house upon a rock, and Brother David was a wise man building this network on the rock of Jesus. It's properly called Oasis because we can hear a word in due season through song, sermon, or interview that will let us get through a battle, further our spiritual growth, or maybe we just need to enter into his rest. I'm thankful the Oasis is a vessel of honor dedicated to furthering the kingdom of God.

And we have known and believed the love that God hath to us. God is love, and he that dwelleth in love dwelleth in God, and God in him. Herein is our love made perfect, that we may have boldness in the day of judgment, because as he is, so are we in this world. 1 John 4:16-17.

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1: The Lord spoke to me and told me some things. He said, you'll begin to write with a new anointing. And through the music and through the singing as you minister forth, my anointing will flow out from you. Those who believe that and receive that anointing will be healed in their body. Financial need will be met. Harmony will come to the home. The yoke of bondage will be broken because it's the anointing that breaks the yoke. I'm David Engels, and this is the Hour of Anointing.

0: You know, there's tremendous authority and power in that wonderful name, Jesus. And you say, well, what does that mean to me? I like the sound of that, but what does that mean to me? Well, every believer has the right to use that name. Jesus said that we could use his name. I was reading from John 16, 23 and 24, where Jesus was talking to the disciples, and he said, in that day ye shall ask me nothing. He's talking about the day of the new covenant, the day in which you and I live in now. In other words, basically what he's saying, he said, you're not going to ask me for things in that day. And of course, that's now. I had mentioned that seemed like when you first got saved, you could say nearly anything and God would help you, you know, just, oh, God, help me, or oh, my Lord, or whatever you might have said, and the Lord would just help you, you know. And yet, after you've been saved for a while, there's a responsibility that's on everybody. You're not going to be a little baby anymore. That's for new babies. And so then there's a responsibility that comes along, and God has given us his word, and we're expected, whether we knew that before this morning or today or not, that we're expected to get into God's word and find out what the Lord has said in his word regarding us and about our life and about what our job is and how we're to function in this life. So God's word is good, and we're to grow thereby. We're to desire the sincere milk of the word that we may grow thereby. And we want to grow on that word today. We're going to talk about it. Faith cometh by hearing, hearing by the word of God. We're going to talk about healing today. I'm going to read from Exodus 15, first of all. Exodus 15 and verse 26. And it is conditional. There's something for us to do here again. Again, we've talked about John 16, 23 and 24. Jesus said, now don't pray to me, basically is what he's saying. Pray to the Father using my name. Talk to the Father, or use my name. In the name of Jesus, Father, I come to you. Or you may speak to the Father, and then when you end your prayer, then end it in the name of Jesus. I think I kind of prefer to start it with the name of Jesus and end it with the name of Jesus. It just helps me to do that. So Exodus 15, 26 right now, if thou will diligently hearken to the voice of the Lord thy God, that means pay attention to, count it as valuable and precious, listen intently, and will do that which is right in his sight. In other words, mind the Lord, do what the word says, and will give ear to his commandments and keep all his statutes. I will put none of these diseases upon thee, which I have brought upon the Egyptians, for I am the Lord that healeth thee. And of course, you know that in the translation here of this particular scripture here and others like it, that this is certainly not in the causative, because the Lord doesn't have any diseases. It would have been better translated, I will not allow these diseases, because see, the reason the diseases came on the Egyptians is because of their rejection of God, because of their disobedience. And so there's a scripture in God's word that says, I believe it's in Jonah, that says, the curse causeless shall not come. So if the curse comes upon a believer, there's a cause to it. We've let down the hedge somewhere. There's not a God problem. There's a human problem here somewhere where we've let the enemy come in by either omission or commission. And God tells us here that if we'll keep his statutes and do that which is right in his sight, give ear to his voice, listen to him intently, that the diseases which are put upon the Egyptians or that they had upon them, he says, will not come on you, because I am the Lord that healeth thee. See, he's the Lord that heals us. He's not the Lord that brings diseases. It's us in disobedience that opens the door for the devil to come in to bring some disease. Exodus 23 and 25, and ye shall serve the Lord your God, and he shall bless your bread and your water. He says, I will take sickness away from the midst of thee. That's the work of God. He says, I'm the Lord that healeth thee. Then he says here, I will take sickness away from the midst of thee. there shall nothing cast their young. That means the young shall not abort. That means if a person, a lady that may be pregnant with a child, that child would not be prematurely born, come to full growth, to full term. And then I like this, and I believe this even spills over into other areas. There shall nothing cast their young. There's a lot of things that we've done in business. We've made a business presentation. We've made a deal, and it takes a while for these things to all come to full fruition. And there shall nothing cast their young. In other words, the business deal will not be aborted, but it will be a successful thing. Nor be barren in thy land, and the number of thy days I will fulfill. Now God's saying that the number of thy days I will fulfill. Sometimes I like to turn that word around where it says fill full. And of course that sounds like God, doesn't it? And the number of your days I will fill full and fulfill. Psalm 30 verse 2, O Lord my God, I cried unto thee and thou hast healed me. You want to receive your healing today? I'm going to pray, and then we're just going to close out the broadcast. Father, I bring before you each person reaching out now that's lifting up their heart to you right now for healing. I speak healing because of the name of Jesus. The name of Jesus, you sent your word and healed them and delivered them from their destructions. And I thank you right now, Father God.
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3: Now, let's get back here into the 12th chapter of Hebrews. Let's read again from verse 8. But if ye be without chastisement, whereof all are partakers, in other words, all of the children of God are partakers of chastening. God chastens all of His children. Then if you're without chastisement, then you're illegitimate children and not sons. Now, let me show you something here. If sickness and disease were the chastening of the Lord, then no sinners would ever be sick. Did you see what he said? All the children are partakers of chastening, but illegitimate children are not. In other words, if you're not a child of God, you wouldn't be chastened of the Lord because you're not His children. So if sickness and disease and problems of life were the chastening of the Lord, then no sinners would ever have any problems nor any sickness. Only Christians would have it. Are y'all still out there? Did you go home? Now, that's what he's saying here. Now, see, people say, well, yeah, the Lord chastens His children. Well, somebody got their leg broke. Well, the Lord's chastening them. Well, now let me ask you something. If you had a child, see, he's talking about child training here. You have forgotten the exhortation speaketh unto you as unto children. Now, if you have a little 2-year-old child just walking a little bit and walks up to the stove and the burner is on and it starts to reach for the burner, what do? You say, don't touch that. That's hot. And you train that child, tell that child what'll happen if they do. Now, if that child goes ahead and does it while you're not looking, then you didn't do it, did you? I mean, the child brought it on itself. You just told the child what would happen if it did. Now, that's what happened to God. He told the children of Israel what was going to happen if they did certain things. And when they did it, then it got translated that God did it to them. So if you told your child, now that stove's hot. If you touch it, you'll get burned. And then you go in the other room, your child touches the stove and gets burned. And somebody said, look what you did to your child. If you hadn't told them it's hot, they wouldn't have got burned. Now, see, that's the situation God's in the old covenant. So you wouldn't take a child's hand and stick it on the stove, burn big blisters on it, and say, now I did that to teach you something. If you do and they find out about it, they will put you in jail. Now see, if God did just part of the things that Christian people accuse Him of doing, if He lived here on earth, He'd spend all of His time in the penitentiary for child abuse. That's the truth. Because some of the things that people say that He does. Now watch this. Here's another key. Furthermore, we have had fathers after our flesh, which correct us, and we gave them reverence. Shall we not much rather be in subjection unto the Father of spirits and live? Now notice, we're subject to the fathers of our flesh, which correct us. Now, if they correct you through the flesh, it hurts. I mean, when you apply the Board of Education to the seat of learning, you can understand that. And the Bible teaches that. But now notice, it says if we're in subjection to fathers of our flesh that correct us and we give them reverence, shall we not much rather be in subjection to the Father of spirits and live? In other words, the Father of spirits is our heavenly Father, and if He is a spirit, He's going to chasten us by spiritual means. He chastens our spirit, not our physical bodies. See, He deals with us in the spirit. Now, there are several scriptures that we won't be able to get into in great length, but in Ephesians, the 5th chapter, Paul talked about cleansing the church by the washing of the water by the Word. See, it's the Word of God that chastens us. Now, the reason the unbeliever is not chastened of the Lord is because they won't receive it. Can you see that? God chastened you with His Word. Psalms 94 and 12 says, "Blessed is the man whom the Lord chastens and instructs out of His Word," or teaches out of His Word, see? That's the idea there. God instructs you. Now, the Apostle Paul came to the Corinthian church, and he chastened them with words. And he said some things to them they'd rather have been beat by a pole than some of the things that he put on them with words. He said, "I robbed other churches to do you service." He said, "I took offerings from other places and spent it on you." And I mean, he chastened them with a word and told them not to muzzle the ox that treadeth the corn. So you see, he chastened with the word. And that's the reason that sinners and unbelievers are not chastened, is because they won't receive God's word. Now, it's out there. If they would receive it, see, they'd get born again. But unbelievers won't receive it, so there's no chastening to the unbeliever because he won't receive the Word of God. Then he goes on and ends up sowing to the flesh and reaping of the flesh corruption. Then people blame it on God. Now he said, "Be subject unto the Father of spirits and live, for they verily for a few days chasten us after their own pleasure. But he for our profit, that we may be partakers of his holiness." Now notice something. Here he says, our fathers in the flesh chasten us for their own pleasure, but he for our profit. In other words, if God does, it's going to profit you. That we might be partakers of his holiness. Now, in other words, ever chastening is going to make you a partaker of holiness. Because it's the word instructing you in ways to live right. Now, if sickness and disease were chastening, then the more you stayed in the hospital, the more holy you would get. Isn't that right? From this verse of Scripture, that's what it seems to say. It would profit you and make you more holy, ever chastening that you had. And it'd be profitable to you. Well, you know, because you stay in the hospital, you don't get holier. That wouldn't have anything to do with it. Now, no chastening for the present seemeth to be joyous, but grievous. Nevertheless, afterwards it yieldeth the peaceable fruit of righteousness unto them that are exercised thereby. Now here it says, it'll produce a fruit of righteousness. So if sickness and disease were the chastening, then the sicker you got, the more righteous you'd be. Isn't that right? I mean, from this scripture, if that were true, wouldn't that indicate what it's saying here? So you can see how ridiculous that would be. So to say then that the chastening is sickness and these kind of things would be completely out of context. And we need to learn that God has given us His will here, and as we take His will and operate in His will and be obedient to His word, Jesus said this, "Now you're clean through the word which I've spoken unto you." The word cleanses. Now, I've heard people say this, "Well, you know, it's the chastening of the Lord that makes people get back in line with God." But now, that's not what the Apostle Paul said in Romans, the second chapter. He makes a statement there. He said, "The goodness of God leadeth thee to repentance." The goodness of God. Not the wrath of God, but the goodness of God. I remember years ago what my dad said when he gave his heart to the Lord. He said, "The thing that really got to me was that God just blessed me so much in everything I did." He said, even though I wasn't living for him, you know, he believed in God and all of that and reverenced God, but he just wasn't living for him, see. And he said, "The thing that really brought me in was the fact that God just blessed everything I did." And he said, "He just blessed me until I just decided, you know, anybody that good, just get in with him, you know." Well, you see, that's just exactly opposite of what most people believe. They believe that God will just whip you in the line and just make you do certain things. Now, see, if God were going to do that, then He'd just make everybody get saved tonight and we'd all go in the millennium in the morning. Wouldn't that be good? But God doesn't do that. So, see, God's instruction is here that it's child training. He trains us by saying, the Scripture will tell you, don't do that. If you do this, this will happen, that. And the knowledge of God, see. When you gain the knowledge of God, you gain the faith of God. If you don't know what God's promise said, you can't have faith to believe in it. And Jesus is the author and the finisher of our faith. And they that come to God must believe that He is. And not only that, we've got to believe that He's the rewarder of them that diligently seek Him. He's not the punisher of them that seek him. He's not going to take away everything you've got, as some would say. I've heard them say, well, he'll do you like he did Job. I tell you, he can do me like he did Job anytime he gets ready, because he gave Job twice what he ever had. That's what God did for Job. See, it was the devil that took from Job. Somebody said, yeah, but Job said, the Lord giveth and the Lord taketh away. Well, I saw a bumper sticker the other day that was more accurate than that. It said, the Lord giveth and Uncle Sam taketh away. You see, it's true that Job said that, and that was Job's assessment of the situation. But it really wasn't the truth. Turn to the book of Job. This is a book that has been probably one of the most misunderstood books of the whole Bible. I know for years it helped me in bondage in some things. Because actually, when I was going through some financial problems and some physical problems several years ago, I remember, just like it was yesterday, that one night I stayed up all night reading the book of Job. I was so sure I was another Job, till I had to find out how it turned out. It kind of disappointed me when I got to the end and found out Job got twice what he ever had. But it really thrilled me because I found out that it wasn't God that did it at all. You see, they lied to me. They told me God did it. And I found out God didn't do it. You see, you ought to read the book of Job for yourself.
4: 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What about Job? Have you ever said that? Yeah, but what about Job? Yeah, I know most of you have. You've heard somebody say it. And then they said, well, you know what God did to Job. Well, if you really know what God did for Job, you'll get excited about it, and you'll hope that he does that much for you. God gave Job twice what he ever had. But when you get into the first chapter of Job, you find that God had not turned Job over to the devil, as some would say. Verse 12 of chapter 1 says, the Lord said to Satan, behold, all he hath is in thy power. Now let's back up and give you the accusations that Satan brought against God. Hast thou not made a hedge about him? Well, I can see God just grinning and saying, yeah, I did. I did that. I'm guilty. And about his house and about all that he hath on every side, hast thou not blessed the work of his hands and his substance is increased in the land? You can just see God standing there grinning. Yeah, I did that. I blessed him. But put forth thy hand now and touch all that he hath, and he will curse thee to thy face. And the Lord said to Satan, behold, all he hath is in thy power. Only upon him put not forth thy hand. So Satan went forth from the presence of God. Now, notice God didn't deny that he hedged him about. He had put a hedge about him to keep him on every side. Ecclesiastes tells us that he that breaketh a hedge, a serpent shall bite him. You will notice that Job was in fear. He was afraid his children had sinned. He kept offering sacrifices, not in faith, but in fear that his children were going to be destroyed. The thing he feared came upon him. That's what the scripture reveals, that he was highly developed in fear. 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
8: 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I didn't know as much then as I know now. Because, see, I'm talking about 40 years ago. And you do learn a few things in 40 years.

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1: You could open your Bibles again today, where we left off at the 9th chapter of Matthew. We'll just briefly look at that and then we'll go a little further. We're talking about right now what Jesus said about prayer. Now here in this 9th chapter of Matthew, the 35th verse says, "And Jesus went about all the cities and villages, teaching in their synagogues, and preaching the gospel of the kingdom, and healing every sickness and every disease among the people. But when he saw the multitudes, he was moved with compassion on them, because they fainted and were scattered abroad as sheep, having no shepherd. Then saith he unto his disciples, The harvest truly is plenteous, but the laborers are few. Pray ye therefore the Lord of the harvest, that he will send forth laborers into his harvest." If you don't know anything else to pray about, well, here's something the Bible emphatically tells you to pray for. We noticed two things from studying here in Matthew, what Jesus said about prayer. We found two things that he said to pray for. He said in Matthew 5:44, the latter part of the verse, "Pray for them which despitefully use you and persecute you." Don't talk about them. Pray for them. And that don't mean pray that judgment will fall on them. Amen. That's not the right attitude. Pray that the blessings of God will come upon them. Now, it does more for you than it does for them. Amen. But it'll also do something for them. Now, pray ye therefore the Lord of the harvest that he'll send forth laborers. We have to realize, as I said yesterday, when it comes to individuals, as well as nations, and different people, that certain ones can reach certain ones. Everybody's not going to reach everybody. Amen? A lot of times, I discovered this, and I told you yesterday, and I'm going into it again today, that so much of the time, we just pick up with habits, spiritual habits, just like we do natural habits, and practices from others. And we just pray, "Well, Lord, save the lost." But that doesn't do much good. About all that does is just sort of salve your conscience that you prayed for the lost. You know, actually, there's nothing really, and that came as a real shock to me when the Lord pointed that out to me, that there's nothing in the New Testament that said, pray for sinners that they'll be saved. Or even pray for lost loved ones that they'll be saved. But it does tell us, pray that the Lord, you see, of the harvest will send forth laborers into his harvest. And I pointed out that one of my relatives, you know, prayed for years, fasted. In fact, all of them that I'd prayed for, if it ever done any good, I couldn't tell it. But the minute I started doing this, I got results. I said, "Now, Lord," and usually you can't deal with your own kin folks, and usually it's not wise to. Now, you understand there are exceptions to every rule. But most of the time, you are not able to deal with your own folks. Most of the time, they won't listen to you anyway. Because, like I said, if they do, you know, well, then they're going to admit that you know more than they did. So the majority of time, you understand, it's not always true, but the majority of time, you can't deal with your own folks. And I know that's what the Lord spoke to me. He said, this particular relative, you can't deal with him. He wouldn't listen to you anyway, so don't try to talk to him, because I intended to do it. He said, don't do it. You know, I think in personal work and witnessing, we ought to learn to listen to the Holy Ghost. Amen. Listen to him that's in us. Amen? And so I never said a word to him then. The Lord said to me, now you do just what I told you to do. You see, he's part of the harvest, isn't he? Every sinner's a part of the harvest.

0: You pray. And so I just said, now, Lord, I don't know who it is, but you know whoever it is. There's someone that can witness to him, that can cross his pathway, that he'll listen to. I don't know who it is, but you do. So I'm going to ask you to do it. Well, in my own spirit, I heard the Lord say, all right, I'll do it. So to me, that settled. There's no use even asking it again. Within 3 days' time, and I'd been praying for years for the person, nothing happened. But within 3 days' time, somebody crossed his pathway. God sent somebody that could witness to him. And his life was changed. Well, now, let's do things the way God said do it. So that's not only true concerning individuals, but that's true concerning groups, that's true concerning cities, that's true concerning nations. And so we need to take upon our hearts and, Lord, you send the people there. Some people, bless their hearts, I made mention of this in teaching in our classes here at the school, and teaching on ministry gifts and so on and so forth, and getting on other off on side issues, that I'm well satisfied. See, I pastored nearly 12 years. And you know, we a lot of times in churches, and we did that some, this particular church, we had a visitation program. And we just sort of, witnessing program I'm talking about. And we just sort of divided the city off in sections, you know, and I don't know why, but so much of the time, some of those folks that are the least equipped for that kind of ministry will volunteer first. And you just sort of had, I didn't know as much then as I know now. Cause see, I'm talking about 40 years ago. And you do learn a few things in 40 year period, you know. But I just had a witness. I remembered afterwards, I had an inward intuition about this one certain woman. I think she's the first one volunteered. And I just sort of wish she hadn't. Now, she was the most educated person in our church as far as university education was concerned, intellectual education was concerned, but had the least sense of anybody. Amen. I had actually people in the church that couldn't read nor write, couldn't write their name, somebody that had more sense than she had. So I remember one of our ladies, fine lady, bless her heart, she was the type of woman that could, she didn't have all the intellectual ability, and she had never been to university, did graduate from high school, and that's about it, I think. But she's the type of person that could talk to the President of the United States, or she could talk to the janitor. Just had that ability about her. And so the part of town where she was visiting was different than where she lived. But there was, and this other lady is talking about was there in that part of town where she lived. But there was a man that had a stroke, a neighbor, and had become bedfast. And so this lady would visit them. And so when she went to visit them, and really she hadn't said up till now anything much to them about the Lord. Sometimes you have to sort of, you know, follow your spirit and just gradually work on to something. You don't just come on, you know, like a storm. Amen. And so she was telling me, she said, you know, because she's a very fine woman, didn't talk about people or anything, but she said, Brother Hagin said, I'll tell you, said, you know, we're going to have to do something. I mean, just that this dear woman just playing havoc everywhere she went. I went to visit these folks, and I began to talk to them. I'd visited them before about the Lord, and said to all they could talk about was, who was that old hag from your church? Well, I had to try to smooth it over. Now, like I said, intellectually speaking, she had more education than anyone in the church, but had the least wisdom. And so she went into that home, these people, you see, that need to get saved, know nothing about God, really, know nothing about our church. And instead of talking about Jesus, she got to talking to him about the baptism of the Holy Ghost, speaking other tongues. Well, they don't need to know anything about the baptism of the Holy Ghost and speaking other tongues. They need to know about Jesus and salvation, the new birth, don't they? The other will come later on.
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2: We have camp meeting.
3: Yes.
2: July 19th through the 24th. 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
3: Yes. And you can go to rhema.org and /CM and get all the information about the camp meeting. And there's something else going on while camp meeting's going on.
2: Yes.
3: And that you're in charge of.
2: Yeah, so at camp meeting, you know, it's like a vacation for the whole family. Yeah. You get fed spiritually and have a lot of fun. We have children's ministry for infants through fifth graders, but we have an amazing youth blitz conference for 6th through 12th grade.
3: Yes.
2: 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We end it with a water baptism. It's always a fabulous time.
3: Yes, come on out. Hey, go right now and get yourself ready to be here for this great conference.
1: Call 1-888-FAITH-99. That's toll free, 1-888-FAITH-99. Tomorrow, Kenneth E. Hagin will continue his series, What Jesus Taught About Prayer. 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
6: Welcome to the CAPS Chapel Broadcast. My name is Annette Capps, and I am so glad you have joined me today. And as you listen, I pray that the Word of God will come alive in you, and you will receive a fresh touch of the Holy Spirit in your life. All right, so last week, I had a message prepared. And we're going to skip over that and go to, actually, this probably was part one of the message that I had all written out for last week. I'm telling you, there is such revelation from the Spirit of God coming forth that it's so much at once, and it takes me so many places that to distill it down and share it, I mean, I've got to have the help of the Holy Spirit to actually distill it down and share it with you. So I'm just going to tell you where it started, and then we're going to move forward in what the Holy Spirit gave me this morning. All right, Proverbs, I have in your bulletin this morning, scripture reference, Proverbs 12:18 and Psalm 106:32 and 33. If you have your Bible, you can turn there with me. If not, you'll just have to listen because it's not in the bulletin for you to read. All right. So Proverbs 12:18. It says, speaking rashly, I'm reading from the BSB version, speaking rashly is like a piercing sword, but the tongue of the wise brings healing. Everybody get that? Speaking rashly is like the piercing of a sword. Did you know that your speaking can be like a sword?
7: Oh, yeah.
6: Mm-hmm. Well, is there anything else in the Bible that tells us anything like that? Well,
7: yeah.
6: How about Hebrews 4:12? The word of God is quick and powerful, sharper than any two-edged sword. Piercing. Everybody say piercing.
8: Piercing.
6: There's something about piercing that the Spirit of God started bringing forth. And I guess the revelation of it began when I was studying in the book of Isaiah, and it said he was wounded for our transgressions. He was bruised for our iniquities. And when I read that and began, I don't know, I thought, how many times have I read that? How many times have I preached that? But when I got into it and went to the base of the word, he was wounded. It meant piercing.
7: Mm-hmm.
6: He was pierced. Was Jesus pierced? His hands and his feet were pierced. His side was pierced. Piercing was done. And then a week or so before that, I talked on what was the title of that message? What is the unpardonable sin?
7: Yeah.
6: I think that was the time. And we went over to where Jesus was talking. He said, blasphemy against the Son of Man will be forgiven, but blasphemy against the Holy Spirit will not be pardoned. And so we went into it, and I know I could tell by the look on your face, because it was the same one I had when the Lord started showing me this stuff. I'm going, okay, wait a minute. I got so much stuff I got to get out of my head about this. But the word, the base of the word blasphemy is piercing. Mm. To pierce. Now we think about blasphemy with words, right? And we have our own interpretation of what we think it is, but it actually means a piercing words. And piercing, that word piercing, always has to do with violating a boundary.
7: Mm-hmm.
6: So what happens when Jesus is nailed to the cross? It violated the boundary of his body. God was very specific about the shedding of blood, and the curse that came upon Cain when he slew Abel said, your brother's blood caused to be from out of the ground. Why? Because it is, everybody say, God is holy. God is whole. Say, God is whole.
8: God is whole.
6: There is no piercing or violating of God's boundaries of himself. He cannot really be blasphemed and pierced because he is whole. There's no entry for piercing with God. But he sent his son Jesus, who could be pierced. The curse was put upon him. This is what it's talking about. Blasphemy is putting a curse upon. And if, you know, if you want a visual of this to kind of get the point of violating a boundary, think voodoo. What do? They stick pins and violate the body. The pin is a curse, an entry. What happened when God spoke to Adam after he had disobeyed what God said? He said, because of you, the ground is cursed. What did that mean? Well, the next little bit, he tells us the ground is cursed. What does that mean? It means the ground was penetrated with what? It said it will now yield thorns. Okay. And what do thorns do? They pierce. Are you catching the drift of this? You see why it was so hard? I'm going, whoa, wow. Man, I've got to grasp this. I've got to grasp this. And if I didn't need a better example, we just had some of the woods cleared out. They came through with a mulcher. I took Robert out there to show him what they'd done. They mulched it and put a path through the woods. And then I had some guys come and clean out the fence line. Well, there were briars growing up in the fence line. And so Gary and I went walking to show him what had been done out there. And as I was walking, They threw some of the briars over where I was walking. And you know what happened? It wrapped around both of my jean legs so that I couldn't pull my feet apart. Have you, any of you ever tried to bend over when your feet are so wound up? And I said, Gary, get over here. I had to hold on to him to detach those briars and those thorns that had tied me up and tripped me up.
7: Yeah, yeah.
6: That's what curses do, right? And so when Jesus was pierced, there was more to it than just a horrible death at the hands of the Romans. Mm-hmm. The piercing. What did Paul say? Paul said, cursed is everyone that hangeth on a tree. Yeah. That the blessing of Abraham might come on the Gentiles. So that's how I got started off on this. Wow. Speaking rashly is like the piercing sword. Then Psalm 106, 32 and 33 says, at the waters of strife, or Meribah, they angered the Lord, and trouble came to Moses because of them, for they rebelled against his spirit. And Moses spoke rashly with his lips. Everybody say rashly. Everybody say piercing.
7: Piercing.
6: He spoke rashly and piercingly with his lips. Is everybody aware of why Moses wasn't able to go into the land?
3: Yes.
6: Do you know that? Let's take a look at those scriptures, because this revealed something to me. In Numbers chapter 20, we're going to start with that. And we're sort of going to go backwards today, because we're going to start with the second time that water flowed from the rock. Do all of you know that water flowed from the rock twice? Two times while they were in the desert, the children of Israel were wandering around. They were thirsty and they were dried up, man. There wasn't anything for anybody. And yet God brought water out of the rock twice, two different times. I'm going to start at the second one where the problem happened with Moses. Okay. So I'm going to read to you out of Numbers chapter 20, and I want to start with verse 1 because I can't think this is probably helpful. It says, and the Israelites, the whole congregation, came into the wilderness of Zin in the first month, and the people dwelt in Kadesh, and Miriam died and was buried there. Now there was no water for the congregation. They assembled together against Moses and Aaron. Now let's take a look at Moses. Have any of you ever said something you shouldn't have said? Don't raise your hands. Don't raise your hands. We all have to raise our hands and our feet. And yeah, said things we shouldn't have said. Well, you know, have you ever noticed that you're more in control if you've had a good night's sleep? If you're rested, you're not hungry, you're not agitated. It's easier to keep your mouth, isn't it?
7: Yes.
6: Mm-hmm. Yeah, it is for me. I'll just say about me. Everybody knows the three things for me that is really bad. That's to be lost, hungry, and tired. Get me something to eat, and we're two-thirds or a third of the way there, right? Then we can get unlost. Okay. Anyway, so here they are. They contended. By the way, I'm reading out an Amplified Classic. The people contended with Moses and said, would that we had died when our brethren died in the plague before the Lord. Why have you brought up the congregation of the Lord into this wilderness that we should die here in our livestock? And why have you made us come up out of Egypt to bring us into this evil place? It is no place of grain or figs or vines or pomegranate, and there's no water to drink. You told us we were going to a land that flows with milk and honey, and we're starving to death and have no water. So Moses and Aaron went from the presence of the assembly to the door of the tent of meeting, which is, that's where they met with God, right? And fell on their faces. Then the glory of the Lord appeared to them. And everybody thinks, if the glory of the Lord appeared to me, I'd do the right thing.
7: Yeah.
6: And the Lord said to Moses, take the rod. Everybody say, take the rod.
7: Take the rod.
6: And assemble the congregation. Everybody say congregation.
7: Congregation.
6: You and Aaron, your brother, and tell the rock. Everybody say tell.
7: Tell.
6: Tell. Say it again. Tell the rock.
7: Tell the rock.
6: What does tell mean? Speak, right?
7: Yeah.
6: Speak to the rock before their eyes to give forth its water. Everybody say give.
7: Give.
6: So we've got speak, tell, and give. Speak, tell, and give before their eyes, and you shall bring forth to them water out of the rock. So shall you give the congregation and their livestock to drink. So I think that's broken down pretty well.
7: Yeah.
6: Right?
7: Yeah.
6: So I put right here in your bulletin, take the rod and tell the rock, speak to the rock, assemble the whole congregation, tell the rock before their eyes that it may give its water. And here's what Moses did. Everybody ready? And Moses lifted up his hand with his rod. He smote the rock twice. Mm. Has anybody ever noticed that before?
8: Yeah.
6: I mean, I've seen it, you know, and I had my own interpretation of it. But let's back up to verse 10. Well, I trust you have enjoyed our time together today at Capps Chapel. It's important to me to hear from you and know that you are listening on this radio station. 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
3: Open up your Bible today to 1 Corinthians chapter 12. 1 Corinthians chapter 12. I want to share with you today a message about the supernatural aspect of Christianity. Christianity is not a dead religion. It's a living faith. Christianity was never intended to be something dry. You just march the prisoners in, then you keep them for an hour, then you march the prisoners out. Christianity was never to be something, well, we pray and we pray and we pray, but we never get answers to our prayer. We never hear from God. You know, there's no evidence at all that what we're doing is being fruitful, but we do it because it says we should do it. You know, the difference between Christianity and all the other religions of the world or faiths of the world is that our God, Jesus Christ, he is alive today. Amen. He rose from the dead. And because he is alive, he talks. He's with us. He walks with us. He talks with us. He interacts with us. Dead gods can't answer a prayer. Dead gods can't really help you. In fact, they can't help you. And the fact of the matter is there really are no other gods. And that's what, when I was a kid, I would try to grasp that. I'd hear, he's King of Kings. He's Lord of Lords. He's the God of all the other gods. I mean, are there like little gods? And then there's the big God, our God. No, there are no other gods. He is the one and only God, and we need to look to him. So I just really felt it would be helpful for all of us just to renew our minds to this supernatural aspect of Christianity. Now, I realize that sometimes people are geared almost in an anti-supernatural way. In fact, if you talk about anything that's beyond natural, if you talk about anything that, you know, God's talking or God speaks, that scares them. But the reality is, that's just the way God geared it. Jesus said in John chapter 10, he said, my sheep hear my voice, and the voice of a stranger they will not follow. And so Jesus, he not only lives in heaven, but he lives in our life because, see, he's omnipresent, and he lives in us. And because he lives in us, he's alive, and he wants to talk to us, and he wants to help us. Now, you know, when I grew up, a lot of kids deal with different temptations and what have you. I never dealt with the temptation of atheism. That was just something that never came on my radar. In other words, is there really a God? I was never agnostic. I never felt like, well, maybe there is, but I don't know. He's never revealed himself to me. I mean, at a young age, I just knew there was a God. And one way I knew there was a God, I had been in church services where I saw the supernatural, I saw God move, and I saw things happen, and I thought, that had to be God. I mean, that had to be God. One of the healthiest things that we can do is raise a family where they not only learn about things in terms of, well, the verse says this, or a verse says this, or a verse says this, but that we allow the Holy Spirit to move. And we allow the Holy Spirit to move in services, and we allow the Holy Spirit to touch people and minister into people's lives. And that should be a priority in parents' lives. You know, one of our boys was having difficulty sleeping, and we talked to him one night, and I said, "Now, do you pray in the Spirit?" And he goes, "Yeah, I pray in the Spirit." I said, "Well, you just need to lay here at night and just pray in the Spirit." Our children should be exposed to the supernatural. One thing that'll keep them from being gullible to the false is if you'll expose them a lot to the real. You understand that? In other words, whenever they're training people to spot a counterfeit, they just want to school them on what does a real dollar bill, of course, people aren't counterfeiting dollar bills, of what a real 100 looks like. We want you to see what a real 100 looks like. And if you're familiar with what a real 100 looks like, it'll be easier for you to spot a fake one. And so what the Apostle Paul wrote about in 1 Corinthians chapter 12, he spoke about spiritual, we call it spiritual gifts, but it's really matters that pertain to the Holy Spirit and things that relate to the Holy Spirit. Now it says here in 1 Corinthians chapter 12 and verse number 1, "Now concerning spiritual gifts, brothers, I do not want you to be uninformed." Now do you realize most of the body of Christ is uninformed about spiritual gifts? Most of Christendom, we would say, if you were to talk about the activity of the Holy Spirit, if you were to talk to them about words of knowledge, words of wisdom, gifts of healings, different kinds of tongues, interpretation of tongues, if you were to talk to a lot of people in the body of Christ, most of them, if you could see them, they just have this look on their face like, "I don't have any idea what you're talking about." And then the second part of them would say, "Now I thought all of that has passed away. I didn't think any of that was for us today." Now, here's one thing you need to remember. The need has never been greater than right now. There's more lost people. There are people that need to hear the gospel of Jesus Christ. So why would God take the power in the supernatural out of the church whenever we're living in a time when there's never been a greater need for the supernatural power of God? It's not as though Paul said, "These things exist, but just kind of be aware of it, but be aloof to it, or don't really be that interested in it." No, he said, "No, I want you to have a desire for these things." And then he says, "For you know that when you were pagans, you were drawn away to mute idols. Before you came into the faith and you knew Jesus as your Lord and Savior, you were pagan people and you were drawn away. You served idols, but these idols were mute. They didn't talk. There was no interchange that went back and forth." And so you have people to this day. You have people in Nepal. You have people that are in parts of India. You have people all over the world that they pray, but they're really, there's not that awareness of the Spirit of God. Here's the beautiful thing about Christendom. I mean, the Holy Spirit comes to live in your life. And people say, "Well, you know, my prayer, did God hear my prayer?" You know, I know the Spirit of God hears us because he lives on the inside of us and he talks to us. And then he goes on to say this, "Therefore, I want you to understand that no one speaking in the Spirit of God ever says Jesus is accursed, and no one can say Jesus is Lord except in the Holy Spirit." Verse 4, "Now there are varieties of gifts." So in the body of Christ, God has put these gifts, spiritual gifts, out there, but they're not all the same. There are different people in the body of Christ, and different people in the body of Christ are going to be used in different ways. And it says there are a variety of gifts, but the same Spirit. There are a variety of service, but the same Lord. There are varieties of activities, but the same God who empowers them all and everyone. To each is given the manifestation of the Spirit for the common good. So gifts of the Spirit are meant to benefit a local church. They're meant to benefit you as an individual. They're meant to benefit the greater body of Christ. In other words, the body of Christ universally. So they're not something that, well, they exist, but you really don't want to get too tangled up in that because, you know, that'll mess you up. No, he says you need to realize these are for the common good. To each is given through the Spirit the utterance of wisdom. Now, I'm going to cover these quickly today. He talks about 9 different gifts of the Spirit, okay? So the first one he talks about here in verse number 9, it says there is an utterance, or we know it, verse 8 rather, the word of wisdom, or utterance. It's the same idea here. An utterance, a word of wisdom. Now, here's how the word of wisdom works. In the Old Testament, there was a man named Joseph that was able to interpret a dream. God revealed to him supernaturally what would take place. And so you see these supernatural gifts of the Spirit in operation in the Old Testament. You see them in the New Testament. There was a prophet named Agabus, Agabus was this prophet that would predict about a famine that was coming on the land. He predicted that the Apostle Paul would be bound and they would tie him and bring him into Jerusalem. And so there are prophecies that are given by way of the word of wisdom. Now, I believe there's prophecies that are given about our nation. Heard recently certain prophecies, prophetic words that are given about the U.S., and they're not all doom and gloom. You know, recently there's a minister that had a word and he said, the eagle's going to soar again. And when I heard that, I thought, wow, that's powerful. And he said, you know, I was just praying. He said, the eagle's going to soar again, talking about that's the symbol of the United States, is the bald eagle. And we're not just doomed here, but God's got a work yet to do in this nation. So there are words of wisdom. Now you say, Pastor, what about words of wisdom? You ever had a word of wisdom? In my life, I think when I was a child, I saw the hand of the Lord reached out to a globe in my room. I felt like that was God telling me about certain things that would take place in my future. It had to do with, I thought maybe I was going to be a missionary. I thought perhaps the Lord was showing me he's got the whole world in his hand. His hand reached out to the globe, global ministries. I thought maybe I'm called to be a missionary. And, you know, I wrestled with that before I became a pastor. But now as I look at the different ministries that our church supports every month that are out and about all over the place, some leave tomorrow to go into India, some are right now in Turkey and different parts of the world, in Russia and in Africa, different ones that we support. And I realized that was God as a child telling me about a future calling on my life, that this church would be used of him to reach different nations and impact that we have. Then he goes on to talk about utterance of knowledge. Word of knowledge. Now, what's the word of knowledge? The word of knowledge is whenever Jesus looked at the lady at the well of Samaria and the lady said, sir, I don't have a husband. He said, you know what? You're right. You don't have a husband. You've had five husbands and the man that you're living with right now is not your husband. She said, I perceive that you're a prophet. In other words, he told her about her present situation and her past. So in the Bible, there are words of knowledge. Now, here's an example of the word of knowledge. You read in the book of Ezekiel, and in the 14th chapter, you see where Ezekiel, or excuse me, the 28th chapter of Ezekiel, Isaiah chapter 14, you read about Isaiah talking way about the fall of Lucifer. Now, Isaiah wasn't living during that period of time, but by the word of knowledge, God took him back in time, and he saw Lucifer, his fall from heaven. Ezekiel had the very same thing. How did Moses write in Genesis 1, in the beginning, God created the heavens and the earth? How did Moses detail all the story of creation? You realize he wasn't living during that period of time. It was by the word of knowledge. God took him back in time and God showed him. So there's a word of wisdom that can go futuristic in time and tell us about future events. There's a word of knowledge that can go back in time and it can talk to us about certain things that pertain, that are relevant. It can be used to help people, to encourage them, to be an encouragement in their life. And then it said this, to another faith by the same Spirit. Now, everybody has faith, but there is a gift of faith. And that is when God places a supernatural faith in your life. I think whenever Daniel was thrown into the lion's den and he was supernaturally preserved, he wasn't even worried about it. There was just a supernatural impartation of the faith of God in his life. I think when Shadrach, Meshach, and Abednego were thrown into the fiery furnace and the king's all concerned about it and they said, oh, king, live forever. It's going to be all right. If anything, it's almost as though Shadrach, Meshach, and Abednego are in comforting Nebuchadnezzar.
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6: 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And as Jesus said in His Word, you shall know the truth and the truth shall set you free. 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
7: Well, hello there. Welcome to Monday. It's Did You Know time again. I'm glad you're with me today. Pastor Randy Lynn here, and I'm so excited to again be studying this fabulous book of the Revelation of Jesus Christ. And I'll tell you what, I hope you joined us at camp meeting, because my, what a time we had. And the Lord is always so gracious to meet with us when we set aside time with Him. And that's something that you and I ought to remember. Whenever we want God's intervention, we need to draw near to Him. He said, draw near to me, and I'll draw near to you. He's always waiting for us to just get serious and just get in His presence and make Him the top priority. Praise the Lord. And then we can do things like David said, Lord, I beheld wondrous things out of thy law, which is the word of God. Well, I'm back again in Revelation 14. And last week we made it all the way up to verse 7. But I'm going to just begin reminding you where we are in the great tribulation. We're at the very beginning of the great tribulation, somewhere in the end of chapter 13 or the beginning of chapter 14, because the beast has already declared himself to be God. He's got the image of the beast created by the false prophet, enforced the system of the Antichrist, where nobody can buy or sell without the mark of the beast or the number of his name. And then we pan back to heaven. Again, if you want a clear understanding of how the Revelation works, you've got to understand God is showing John. First of all, the Lord took John up in the spirit, either by vision or he took his spirit to heaven from that cave on the Isle of Patmos, and he began to show him things. Well, when you're in the spirit, God's showing you movies of heaven and the movies of earth, you've got to know where the camera's going. And so it's really just a very simple thing. It, you know, took me many years to understand it as well. But the camera's panning back and forth from the spirit realm to the natural realm, from earth to the heavenly throne room of God. And so just as we've watch John see this beast and the false prophet at work and the image of the beast beginning to implement the system of Antichrist and killing many of those within his realm that he could get his hands on. And maybe I haven't said it, but let me remind you that during the tribulation period, there are going to be parts of the earth where Antichrist will not be able to enforce his laws and his rules. I mean, there'll be people in the jungles of New Guinea that don't even know he's arrived, you know. And so when we see the word all in the New Testament, Finis Dake is real good on this. Now, Finis Dake did not believe that the kingdom of the Antichrist would come to America or the Americas, but I beg to differ. The 10 kingdoms that he sees are all within the revised Roman Empire, but he didn't live long enough, in my opinion, my humble opinion, to see the one world government, the deep state turn the world into 10 districts, which would be controlled by 10 rulers. And I believe that to be the 10 kings that will give their power to the Antichrist. Now that, again, I've stated it as my opinion at my current understanding level of ability to see what's going on. If I prove am proven to be wrong by the scriptures at some time in the future, then I will stand corrected. But that is my personal belief at this time. Again, I've heard all of my life that the 10 kingdoms or the 10 kings that will, the 10 horns of the Antichrist, would be all nations within the revived Roman Empire. However, it just doesn't seem to fit to me because it does use the word all of the peoples and nations of the earth. And he used that that word synecdoche, which means all for a part or part for all, which does apply at some points in this revelation of Jesus Christ. But I do not believe, just my personal opinion again, that it fully applies to the 10 nations being the 10 horns that are all with inside the Roman Empire. I believe it's going to cover more of the world. And if you've ever seen a deep state map with the, you know, Agenda 21 desires, they've got the world drawn up into 10 districts. And you've got the Americas in one district. You've got in Canada, you've got all these other districts. And I believe that to be the coverage or the desired coverage, if you will, of the kingdom of Antichrist. Now, it's obvious that he won't get it all done. And this is where I wanted to kind of stop and remind you that everyone on the earth will not either take the mark of the beast or be killed. How do you know that? There are going to be multitudes of people go into the tribulation period. I want to say that again. You know, I grew up hearing that, you know, when the Antichrist comes to power, everybody that doesn't take the mark of the beast will die. Well, that cannot be true because of the fact that you have even three nations, Edom and Moab, which is, I think, modern Saudi Arabia and the Jordan, those countries will not cooperate with him. In fact, he's going to have to go to war with him. In fact, God's going to use that to distract him from going after the remnant in Israel at that time. And so when they flee over into Petra, he's going to be chasing them with deadly intentions, and he's going to have to turn around and go to war with three countries. And I believe it's Edom, Moab, and there's another one I can't call to the name right now. But so if these three nations right in his backyard are not under his grip at the time of the mid-tribulation, then there are going to be peoples all over the earth, some places that are not yet. Well, you know, just like today, we assume that, you know, everybody's got an iPhone, everybody's got technology. Well, in the developed nations, true. But there are millions and hundreds of millions, probably even billions of people on this planet that don't have any technology. Now, the opposite is true. They've got Bushmen in Africa that have iPhones and satellite TV. So it's just this, it's just a cornucopia of all different levels of technology. So the answer is, again, everyone on the earth during the tribulation period will not either take the mark of the beast or be killed, because there have to be nations that the Lord Jesus Christ judges in Matthew 25. As a matter of fact, Matthew 25 is the chapter of the judgments of the nations. The Lord talks about it. He's going to take the sheep nations and the goat nations. He'll put the sheep nations on his right hand. Who are those people? Well, they're people who did not go against Israel, and they're people who didn't persecute Israel, individuals, and it will be collective in nations, even though it does say all nations militarily will come against the Antichrist. But there will be a few nations of the world. Hey, there's some nearly 300 nations of this world. And there's going to be a lot of them that are not going to, they're inconsequential, many of them. They're not going to have super military strength. Therefore, they won't probably be able to show up at the Battle of Armageddon. But all the nations that, of substance that have military might will be at the Battle of Armageddon, including the United States of America, unfortunately. But the point I'm trying to make is that everyone on earth will not be killed that doesn't take the mark. There will be people hiding all over the world from the beast system. And when Jesus Christ comes and destroys the Antichrist at Jerusalem, at the culmination of the Battle of Armageddon, then immediately he begins to clean up, and he begins to judge the nations as he takes power. So there's got to be tens of millions and billions of people that have not taken the mark or been killed. So it's just talking about the known developed nations of the world. And then I'll go back and say that all the civilized nations of the world probably will eventually come under the power of the government of the kingdom of Antichrist at the very, very end. So, you know, there's just a lot to it. And you've got to understand these things. But, you know, I don't know how that's going to be, you know, how they're going to get through the millennial and escape, or not the millennial, how they're going to get through the great tribulation and escape the hand of Antichrist. I don't know how that's going to be, but the Lord said they will. And those people are going into the millennium. And they're going to live 1,000 years. you just have to put together the things in the scripture that you do know. You know, we don't know everything, but what we do know is there will be people by the millions and possibly billions make it all the way through the tribulation period and go into the millennial reign of Jesus Christ. Otherwise, there would be no reason to have a millennial reign, because we'd all either be saved or the rest of them would be dead, you know. So you've got to understand the big picture. So I just wanted to bring that up. And now I'll start just with the last 2 or 3 minutes here, the first part again of chapter 14. And I looked, John said, and behold, a lamb stood on the Mount Zion. So that's the camera pans back to the heavenly Mount Zion, the heavenly Jerusalem, and with him 144,000 having his Father's name written in their foreheads. And I heard a voice from heaven as the voice of many waters and as the voice of a great thunder. And I heard the voice of harpers harping with their harps, and they sung as it were a new song before the throne and before the four beasts and the elders. And no man could learn that song but the 144,000 which were redeemed from the earth. These are they which were not defiled with women, for they are virgins. That's not necessarily physical, though it could be. They are not going to have contaminated their faith with the Babylonian system of false religion. Amen? The one world government's religion. And these are they which follow the Lamb whithersoever he goes. These were redeemed from among men, being the first fruits unto God and to the Lamb. And in their mouth was found no guile, for they are without fault before the throne of God. So we have, at the midpoint of the tribulation period, we have the fifth rapture in the Bible, the catching away of the 144,000 Jewish evangelists. What a great thing that will be. Well, I'm about out of time today, but I want you to stay ready to meet the Lord. Stay rapture ready, as I've been saying. Keep your sins all under the blood. In fact, walk away from sin. Amen. Reckon yourself dead indeed to sin, Paul said, and alive to God through righteousness. Until tomorrow, Pastor Randy Lynn saying, I love you very much. Be blessed.
6: 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I'm Justin Lin, and I would like to thank you again for joining us today. 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
9: Greetings, friends and new listeners, and welcome to The Sound of Faith. I'm Sharon Knotts, thanking you for tuning in today, because we know faith comes by hearing, and hearing by the Word of God. Today's message by my father, Brother Hardy, is a powerful word of prophecy, followed by the message, Mercy, the Outgoing Love of God. I believe you will be comforted by this prophetic utterance spoken by the Holy Spirit through His servant, and that you will be further encouraged by the message that follows, In Mercy, the Outgoing Love of God.
10: For behold, I would say to thee, my little ones, thou art standing in my presence, and yea, my presence is fullness of joy. For behold, I have sniffed at thine offering and thine oblates of praise, and I say, it is a sweet-smelling savor, a sacrifice acceptable, and I have come down that I might fellowship with thee, and that I might walk amongst thee, and that I might say unto thee, comfort ye, for I am thy God, the God of all comfort and all grace, yea, that yet has his eye upon the righteous, and his ear is yet open unto their call. And when they call in the time of trouble, I say that I hear, and I turn

and lift thee up and bring thee victorious. For I have said in my word that the just, the righteous ones, must live by faith. It is thy faith that shall cause thee to live. And thou art in the setting of this scripture, saith the Lord God. For behold, even though it seems like the heavens are stayed, and as Asbreus, saith the Lord God, yea, and it looks like that the Mirabelle has run dry and the old cruise has run dry, saith the Lord. But nevertheless, my word shall not fail, saith the Almighty God. For it is written line upon line and precept upon precept, and here a little and there a little. And behold, my eyes are upon my word. And when someone dares to step out upon my word, then I hasten, saith the Almighty God, that I might confirm it. For confirming it, I shall confirm it with a mighty confirmation, and fulfilling, I shall fulfill it with a mighty fulfillment, saith the Lord God. Yea, I say that thou art in my presence, and my eye is turned towards thee, and my ears are open under their call, and my heart and my bowels are stirred up, and thou shalt ask of me, saith the Lord God, and behold, I would even give thee the heathen for thy hire, and the uttermost parts of the earth for thy hire and thy inheritance, saith the Lord God. Ask as I have said in my word, and you shall receive, and seek and ye shall find, and knock and behold, I will open up, yea, the windows of heaven, and I will pour out of my spirit and of my blessings upon you, for it is my good pleasure, yea, to give thee even the kingdom. For I have said in my word, fear not, little flock, for it is thy Father's good pleasure to give thee the kingdom and to supply thy every need. And I say unto thee, take comfort, comfort ye, saith the God of all comfort and grace. For I, the Almighty God, and I, El Shaddai, is in the midst of thee, and my arm is outstretched, and my hand is ready to do great and mighty things, signs and wonders and miracles. I am here to lift thee up and bind up thy broken hearts, saith the Lord God. I am here to comfort thy souls and thy grieved spirits, saith the Lord God. And I am here that I will heal thy body and deliver thee. I am here that I might supply thine every need, for thou art my little ones, and thou art my gems, saith the Lord God, and thou art my sheep, and thou art my people, and I love thee with an infinite and an everlasting love. Therefore I say, do not doubt me this night, but step out upon my word and dare to ask, and you shall receive. Dare, I say, to step out on my word, and I will fulfill it with a mighty confirmation and with a mighty fulfillment, saith the Lord God. Yea, take off the limits tonight. Yea, and according to thy faith, thou shalt receive. For I am able, saith the Almighty One, to do exceeding and abundantly above what thou can ask or think. I say, ask of me, and I will give unto thee. Yea, ask, for it is my good pleasure to give unto thee the kingdom, saith the Lord. Hallelujah! For behold, I would say to thee, my people, yea, I have come down to fellowship with thee. Yea, for I have received thine oblations and offers of praise, and it is a sweet-smelling savor, a sacrifice acceptable, saith the Lord. Yea, and I have come down that I might draw thee to my bosom, that I might comfort thee, saith the Lord God. Yea, that I might bear thee up in my arms, that I might wipe the tears from thine eyes, that the pressures of this world might bring, saith God. For thou art my little ones, and I love thee with an infinite and an everlasting love, saith the Lord. And thou art the apple of my eye, and thou art my jewels and gems, saith God. Yea, and I shall gather thee up when I send my son, yea, and I shall garnish, and I shall bedeck the heavens with thy presence, saith the Lord. Yea, take comfort, saith thy God, for I am the God of all comfort and all grace, and I am able to do that which is seemingly impossible, saith the Lord God. Yea,

0: I say, look not to the circumstance, look not to the things which are seen, but look unto thy God, yea, that underneath has his everlasting arms, that in the time of trouble he shall lift thee up and draw thee to his bosom, hide thee, yea, in the hollow of his omnipotence, until the storm is over. Yea, the God that can make the way where there seemeth to be no way, the God that is able to do the exceeding and abundantly above what thou can ask or what even thou can fathom or think in thy hearts and minds and understanding, saith the Lord. Yea, I am the God that is able, and I am the God that is moving in behalf of my little ones. For behold, I have promised in my word that I would supply their need. I would fill up their need, yea, according to my riches in glory. Though I have had my hand heavy upon this nation and its economy, saith God, I will bring thee through, and I will open up doors where thou can have the finance, and I will supply the needs of thy daily lives and existence, saith God. For I am the God that is over his people like the shepherd over his sheep, and I watch over thee, and I will lead thee into a green pasture, and I will lead thee into a large place, and there I shall spread my table, saith the Lord God, and thou shalt eat in plenty, and thou shalt be full, and thou shalt praise the name of the Lord God that has dealt so wondrous and graciously with thee. Take thou heart, saith the Lord God. Yea, take a tighter grip upon my hand and walk with me, saith the Lord God, and I will take thee through the maze of this generation and this hour. I will take thee through these seemingly hard places. Yea, I will straighten out the crooked path. I will fill up thy valleys, and I shall make a straight path of victory and of salvation and of deliverance for thee. Yea, and thou shalt praise and magnify the name of the Lord God. Yea, I have come close to thee to comfort thee, saith the Lord God, in these trying times. I have warned thee that these days would be upon thee. Yea, but I have said that I would be a very present help in the time of need, and I would be there, and thou canst call upon me, and I will answer thee. Yea, and I will show thee great and mighty things that seem not to be. Yea, but I shall bring them into existence, saith God. For I am still God, and I change not, and my Son is still the same yesterday, today, and forever, and my word is still forever settled in heaven. Nay, nay, nay, a thousand times nay, not one jot nor tittle shall fail, but it shall all come to pass, and in confirming it, I shall confirm it with a mighty confirmation. Yea, and bring it to pass, I shall bring it to pass mightily. So I say unto thee, take a tighter grip upon my hand. Let thy faith continually reach up to me and stand. Yea, I say, stand steadfast upon my promises, for my word cannot and it shall not fail, but I shall confirm it, saith the Lord God. Yea, I shall dot my I's and cross my T's, and I will put the period in, which means I will completely supply thy need, completely bring thee through, and completely bring thee the victory. For I am the God of the total man. I am the God of the soul that's able to save and to keep. I am the God of the mind and the heart. I am able to bring peace unto thee, saith the Lord God. And I am the God of thy bodies, and I have made them in the beginning, and I have the spare parts, and I can heal, and I can deliver, and I can set free, saith the Lord God. Yea, let thy faith stay in me. Doubt thou not. Separate thyself from thy doubt and thine unbelief. Let not fears and doubt come into thy heart, but oh, feed and feast upon my word, and fill thy hearts and lives with my word, saith the Lord God. Yea, meditate upon it day and night, for I then shall make thee like a tree planted by the rivers of water. Thou shalt bring forth fruit in thy season. Thy leaf shall not wither. Nay, and whatsoever thou doest, it shall prosper saith the Lord God. So take comfort and take courage and know that the great God of all constellation, yea, that it is nothing too hard for him, saith the Lord.
1: Amen. What a powerful word of prophecy spoken through God's servant, Brother Hardy, with the encouraging exhortation, mercy, the outgoing love of God. God's definition of love is beyond the comprehension of human understanding. Romans 5 declares, God commended or manifested his love towards us in that while we were yet sinners, Christ died for us. When we least deserved it, could not earn it or merit it in any way, God manifested his love through Jesus Christ, his Son. I hope you will order this special CD of both prophecies that aired on the program this week with the message that followed, Mercy, the outgoing love of God, so that you may be ministered to by these prophetic words of comfort again and again. And perhaps you want to share it with a friend who is going through a difficult time. What a blessing you can bring to them when they are uplifted by these words of comfort and hope. 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
4: Shalom and welcome to Torah Chai, God's teachings of life from Congregation Zion's Sake, a Messianic Jewish congregation located on the corner of Denby Boulevard and Shields Road in Newport News, Virginia. Our biblical mandate as Jewish believers is to be a light unto the world by sharing Yeshua, Jesus, the Jewish Messiah, to the Jew first, then the nations, as prescribed in Romans 1:16, bringing God's plan of salvation to the ends of the earth. We hope you enjoy today's teaching.
5: Abba, Father, we glorify you. We honor you. We thank you for your presence here this evening on this high holy day, this Shabbat. As we humbly yet boldly come before you, we thank you for unity, for oneness. We thank you, Father, for tearing down the walls of separation that exist within the body. We thank you for your glorious presence here, for bodies that are being touched and healed right now, relationships that are being restored, people being put back in their right mind. We thank you for that sprained ankle being healed right now in Yeshua's name. We thank you for lungs and airways that are opening right now supernaturally in Yeshua's name. We thank you for AFib that's stopping right now in Yeshua's name. Father, we're praying for that person that received a cancer diagnosis this week. Father, they're anxious. They're even frightened. But I thank you that your calming shalom is pouring out upon them right now in Yeshua's name. And we thank you, Father, that it will not be cancer. The biopsy will come back negative, and that they will rejoice unrestrained before you at the good report. Father, we thank you for the time of restoration occurring now in the body. Father, we're praying for the release of all the hostages this Shabbat in Yeshua's name. We thank you for the victory of the IDF and the restoration of the entire land of Israel from the Nile to the Euphrates. Israel shall be free. We thank you this nation is once again standing with Israel. And Father, I'm praying for transformative, radical encounters with you, the Most High Living God of Israel, this evening. I thank you that people will taste and see tonight that you, O Lord, are good. As deep calls unto deep this evening, let your heavenly mysteries be revealed. As our head are held high to you in your glorious throne room. Father, may the heavenly host join with us as we worship you. Oh God, your train, it fills the temple. Worthy are you, O God. Adonai Zakenu, Adonai Sevaot. Our Shar Shalom. Peleoez El Gabor. Aviad. Tonight we say, Abba, Father. We, your children, cry out to you this evening. Abba, Father. Abba, Father, may your kingdom come and your will be done here right now as it is in heaven. As we continue to honor you and worship you this evening. B'Shem Yeshua HaMashiach. Amen and amen. 531 days. That's 531 days too long. Identity matters. HaSatan assaults identity. He knows that if he can manipulate your self-perception and identity, he can then control your actions, your reactions, and how you live. There's a spiritual battle raging for our future and destiny as we transition to the coming messianic reign, a battle for our identity. Identity confusion results from not knowing our kingdom identity, purpose, and destiny, which Adonai has for every one of you, his creation. In Genesis 1, verse 27, it says, "So God created humankind in his own image. In the image of God, he created him, male and female, he created them." So profound, so deep, so supernatural. We all, humankind, Jew, Gentile, black, white, Asian, Hispanic, Oriental, indigenous, First Nations, we are all created in his image, every one of us. We're all descended from the same single strand of DNA, Adam's. DNA is a genetic roadmap that traces us all back to that common ancestor. This information, code, and language of creation is about 750 megabytes of digital information, which if placed into a printed format would fill 5,300-page books or 1,500,000 pages. When children are conceived, the child receives one strand of helix from each parent. The DNA, the program of the two parents come together to form a new helix strand from the individual strands of the parents. If two X strands come together, the child's a girl. If it's one X and one Y, it's a boy. There's no other combinations. There's no fluidity. There's no confusion. This is science. It's one or the other. It's either XX girl or XY boy. You can put a pig in a suit and put him on two legs, but it's still a pig. Now get this, all other chromosome pairs exchange genetic material, a shuffling of DNA information, except for the Y chromosome. The true identity of who you are, of where you come from, is found. So sisters, I'm sorry, you only have mitochondrial. You can get a DNA test, but it's kind of like a big bowl of jambalaya. A lot of stuff shuffled around in there. You need your dad or your brother to take this because the Y chromosome identifies who you truly are. There are approximately 2.1 million instruction codes in every human DNA. And between us all humanity, every one of us, they're identical, except for several thousand. Out of millions, they're the same between all of us, except for a few thousand. Get this, our genetic differences are approximately 0.001%. And yet we live in a world of racism, anti-Semitism, and bigotry. Yet our actual differences are in the minutia, 0.001%. Those several thousand DNA strands are skin color, eye color, hair color, and your height, which are considered insignificant in our entire genetic makeup. And in other words, DNA confirms that there is no basis. There is zero biological differences. I'll say this once again, every one of us are part of the human race. I just filled out a form earlier today and it asked my race. I'm just now writing in human. Really, from the top down, separation division is being sponsored. It doesn't matter what color I am or where I'm from. The bank only needs to know if I pay my mortgage or I don't. The genetic variants affecting skin color, facial features, eye and hair color are essentially meaningless. This was confirmed and known in the kingdom of God. All who trust in Yeshua become his children, regardless of where you come from. In John 1, starting at verse 12, but to as many as did receive him, to those who put their trust in his person and power, he gave the right to become children of God, not because of bloodline, physical impulse, or human intention, but because of God. Those who receive Yeshua, those whose trust and faith rest upon his sacrifice to be reconciled back unto Adonai, become children of God. Not Roman Catholic, not Greek or Russian Orthodox, not Egyptian Coptics, not Baptists, not Charismatics, not Methodists, not Pentecostals, not Lutherans, not Church of God or Assemblies of God, not Anglican or Episcopalians, not AME or any other Protestant denomination. Yeshua didn't have a denomination. We aren't saved in order to become a black church or a white church or a Hispanic church or Korean church or a Jewish church or any other ethnic or cultural congregation. Through the blood of Messiah Yeshua, every one of us becomes a child of God with equal seating at the Passover table of communion because we're all grafted in to the nation of Israel. Ironically, the most racially divided day of the week is Sunday. Racism and anti-Semitism are from HaSatan and his demonic hordes. The only way it will be defeated, and it will be defeated, is through a ruach-filled, unified body of God's children. A body that flows in love as a unified body in worship, Adonai in spirit and in truth. Anti-Semitism and racism are the polar opposite of the message of Yeshua's love and unity. It is the antithesis of the gospel message. It opposes Yeshua's good news message of dignity, honor, equality, and brotherly love. Racism and anti-Semitism are completely opposite to the biblical message of reconciliation. 2 Corinthians 5, starting at verse 18. And it is all from God who through the Messiah has reconciled to himself, us to himself, and has given us the work of that reconciliation, which is that God in the Messiah was reconciling mankind. And I love this Greek word. I've never mentioned this before, cosmos, and it's not from the guy on the TV show. It means human race, mankind, earth, the universe. He's reconciling humanity to himself, not counting their sins against them, and entrusting to us that message of reconciliation. Therefore, we are ambassadors of the Messiah. In effect, God is making his appeal through us. What we do is appeal on behalf of the Messiah, be reconciled to God. See, Yeshua reconciled all mankind, not just black, not just white, brown, red, or not just Gentile or Jewish, but all mankind and every combination thereof. He reconciled humankind, all of us, unto Adonai, and has entrusted this message to us. As humans saved by the blood of Yeshua, we're ambassadors. Now, this is critical. You're an ambassador of the kingdom of God. You represent the kingdom of God. So first of all, you've got diplomatic immunity. You can't be charged as an ambassador of the Most High God. And everywhere you step, everywhere you stand, that's the kingdom of God. See, if you attack Israel's ambassador in D.C., you've attacked Israel, the land itself. When our diplomat, our ambassador was killed in Libya, that was a direct attack on America and American soil. You're the ambassador of the Most High God. No weapon formed against you shall prosper. No word, no witchcraft, no anything negative spoken against you can stand. And as that ambassador, God is making his appeal through us to be reconciled to God. To succeed, we must be filled to overflowing with the Ruach HaKodesh, with the Holy Spirit.
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0: 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So be sure and have your pen and paper ready so you can write down the address. 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Typically, there are four kinds of people that are making up the body of Christ by and large. They're pretty simple. They're, first of all, what we call the first responders. These are the people, when you cast vision, when you say, this is what the Lord wants to do, when the message is given, they say, where do we begin? What do you need me to do? They just jump on board and they're fast and ready to go instantly. They don't need any pumping, priming, motivating. They're just inspired and ready to go. First responders. Then there's what we call the mid-adopters. They're going to get there, but they just need a little time to think about it. They don't want to be rushed. They're just moving at a little slower pace than the initial first responders. And then they're what we call the late adopters. These are people who kind of wait till the last minute. You know, you've done all the work and you get down to like the last week of the project and they show up and like, hey, where do we need to finish this thing? Like they've been there all along, but they want to celebrate the whole progress, but they join late. And then there are those that just never join. They never jump on board. They never catch the vision. They never become a part of what God is doing. And that's what Zechariah is dealing with. He's dealing with the first responders who jumped in and they're working diligently. He's trying to get the mid-adopters and the late adopters and maybe even some never adopters. He's trying to get them stirred up and say, let's do something. Let's be a part of what God is doing. Let's buy into this vision. Let's make some sacrifices and commitment to make a difference as well. And to do that, he draws a parallel between their present day and where they were 70 years earlier when their forefathers wouldn't listen and they ended up in captivity. So he gives them four simple principles that I'll give to you right now on how to avoid falling into the same trap that their fathers fell into. How to not make the same mistake they made that resulted in 70 years of captivity. Number one, stop ignoring God. You know, we have a tendency that when we don't like what somebody is saying, we have a tendency to tune them out. You ever tune somebody out because you're just kind of annoyed, didn't want to like what they were saying? I remember I was on a trip going to the Philippines and my friend Michael Goldsmith and I had planned our flight to land in San Francisco as early as possible. I think this morning I said Los Angeles, but it was actually San Francisco. Can't remember now that I'm telling you the story. One of the two good cities. And we decided that when we got there, we were going to give enough time between our arrival and our departure that we could get a rental car and go eat at a restaurant that I enjoyed going to, get back and still catch our flight. It would just kind of break up the trip. And so we landed in, I'm going to go back to Los Angeles. We landed in Los Angeles. We went to the rental car place. And the rental car, they had representatives behind almost every station. You've seen it, you know, where you walk in and everybody's, you know, got a computer and everybody's like, ready to go back there. But in this case, all of them were just kind of talking among themselves. They were talking about something, arguing about something. I don't know if it was a sports game or a TV show or something. They were all interacting with each other. And we joined the line. There's about three or four people in front of us. And as we're standing there watching all these representatives talk and argue with each other, the line behind us is getting longer and longer. And Mike and I are looking at our watch thinking, we only got so much time to get this car, go eat, get the car back and catch our flight to the Philippines. So we would really appreciate it if they would stop yapping and go ahead and service us, you know? Well, impatient as we were, the guy in the front of the line was really impatient. I mean, you could see him, just his body language. He was just, you know, and the blood pressure just rising on his face. And finally, he spoke up. He just couldn't keep himself back. He finally said, if all of you people would stop yapping and service us, we could get a car and get out of here. About that time, one of the ladies behind the counter looked back in our direction, and she said, you talking to me? You talking to me? I know you ain't talking to me, because I ain't listening. And she put her hand up like that and kept on with her conversation. I thought this guy was going to blow a gasket at that particular point in time. And when I saw that, I thought to myself, how many times have I preached, and I felt like people kind of, you talking to me? You talking to me? You ain't talking to me, because I ain't listening. I wonder how many times God gets the hand. You talking to me, God? You're not talking to me, God, because I'm not listening. If we're not going to repeat the mistakes of the past, if we don't want to end up where other people have ended up, the first thing we have to do is be willing to listen to what God is saying. We have to stop ignoring him. The Bible says in Zechariah 1:4, they did not hear nor heed. And here's what you need to know. God considers the sin, I said the sin of not listening or ignoring God as an act of spiritual rebellion. When you say, God, I don't want to hear what you have to say because I want to do what I want to do, not what you want me to do. That's rebellion. Rebellion, the Bible says, is as witchcraft in the sight of God. So you need to be sensitive. You need to be open. Whether it's you're reading the word and the word is saying something to you and say, I don't like that. I'm going to change pages now. Or the Holy Spirit is start speaking into your heart and you're like, Holy Spirit, you're kind of making me feel uncomfortable. I need to do something. I need to go to listen to something. I need to get away from this right now because I feel like he's asking me to do something that will really stretch me. Or maybe while I'm preaching, you find a convenient time to leave because you don't like what I'm saying. And it's not my message. I'm doing my best to deliver his message to you, not my will, my message. And so you have to be open because when you shut out God, when you say, God, I'm not listening anymore, guess what God says? If you don't listen to me, I'm not listening to you. No. You can't. This is not a one-way thing here. You don't get my ear if I don't get your ear. You remember what he said in Isaiah? He said, my ear is not too heavy that I cannot hear. Neither is my arm so short that I can't not reach down to save, but your iniquities, your sin, your refusal to listen to me has separated you from God, and I will not listen to you. So if we want God to listen to our prayers, listen to our heart, listen to our cries, listen to our praise, to our appeals, we have to be willing to listen to him. Number two, after we listen, we have to be ready to turn. Not in a few days, not in a few weeks, not in a few months, but turn now.
1: Yes.
0: When we hear God, he's not wanting to say, would you take that into consideration and get back to me in 30 days and let's see about what you're thinking about it. When his spirit pricks our heart with the word, he's asking us for a response right now. To say, I don't want to deal with it, not now, I'm not going to respond. That's basically a rejection of what God is asking us to do. It's saying, I want to continue on doing what I'm doing a little longer. I'm not ready to give up my habits, my addictions, my preferences, my pleasure. I just want to keep doing my thing, not surrender to God's will. He says, do not be like your fathers in verse 4, but turn now from your evil deeds and your evil ways. Turn now, not in the future, act now. You know what I've learned about the enemy? If he can't keep you from hearing the word, he didn't keep you from church today. He didn't keep you from turning on technology today to listen to this message. He may not have stopped you from hearing it, but if he can't stop you from hearing it, he will cause you to disregard it. Oh, you'll say, man, I know five people that needed to be here today to hear that message. Yeah, just take the big old spiritual shovel and throw it to somebody else. That message was not for me because I'm like getting it right now. You know what I'm saying? He says, the enemy will say disregard. It's not applicable to you. It's not relevant to you. Delay, postpone, act on it some other time. Delay. You know, I had a member in our church in California a number of years ago. His name was Warren. Warren was a young man and God had blessed him in his business and he was doing very well financially in a lot of different ways. But he told me one day, he said, Pastor, when I come to church, the only thing I come to church with is my driver's license. I do not bring my wallet with me. I'm like, okay, I'm a sucker. I'll ask why. Well, why don't you bring a wallet? He said, because if I have my wallet with me and God begins to move on me to give, then I give generously. But if I don't have my wallet, I can tell God I'll do it later. And by the time I get to my wallet, the passion to do that has gotten cooled off. Maybe you haven't left your wallet at home. Maybe you left your heart at home. Oh, God, I'll talk about it later. We'll think about it later, not now. This is not a good time. Delay. But here's what you need to know. You can ignore God's word, but you will not be exempt from God's word. Just because you say, no, I'm not listening, or it doesn't apply to me. Just because you postpone it doesn't mean you won't be held accountable for it. That's what God was saying to them. He says, where's your fathers and where's the prophets? They prophesied the word. The word is still here. They've come and gone, but my word is still standing. Whether you like it or not, you're eventually going to have to deal with my word. So when God speaks, whether it's through his word, by his spirit, or through a messenger that he has, the Bible calls upon us to act now. Do not delay. Do not postpone. Do not procrastinate, because it only gives the enemy time to talk you out of your decision or your commitment. Have you ever noticed that when you go to buy a car, the car dealer doesn't want to let you out of that little office? Because he knows if you walk out of the office, you might cool down your enthusiasm to buy the car, or you might see a different car on a different lot from a different salesman. So they're going to hold you right there, because they know when you leave the presence of that influence, you might change your mind. That's why when you're in the presence of God, you need to make commitments and dedications that you live out, rather than saying, God, I'll take that into consideration. I'll get back to you in a few days, with no intention of really following through. Number three, he said, after you stop ignoring God and after you choose to act now, not later, then your response should be a willing response. Willingly. You know, God has a sovereign power. He can make any of us do anything he wanted to. He could. He doesn't. He makes us free moral agents. We are people of free will. We get the power of choice. But he does have the power to make us do anything he wants us to do. But instead, he wants us to willingly respond to him out of devotion, out of love, out of affection, out of worship. Sometimes, even after realizing that we made a real blunder out of our life, we made mistakes, we chose the wrong path. I was wrong. I need to get it right. He's saying, he's waiting for us to willingly respond. He may put us in environments that are uncomfortable to bring us to the realization that we've chosen the wrong path. But at some point, we, like the prodigal son, have to come to ourselves. And in the pig pen of life, we have to say, why am I here when I could be back home with my father? It would be much better for me to be a servant in his house than to be living in this pig pen, eating from the pig troughs. And at some point, when life crumbles around us and is not working, you would think that we'd ultimately realize, if nothing is working in my life, maybe God is trying to get my attention. And if God is getting my attention, instead of grudgingly coming back to him, why don't I willingly come back to him?
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0: Welcome to More Life Now, the radio outreach dedicated to helping you receive more of the abundant life God has given us. Today, Keith Moore is teaching from the Word of God, a message from the series, Exceeding Growing Faith. 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
1: If you would turn to Romans, the fourth chapter, Romans chapter 4, we've been for a few weeks now talking about exceeding, growing faith. Faith is one of the most important things that you could talk about. A lot of people don't emphasize faith, and it's a big mistake. It's not the only thing in the Bible, but so much of God's things you will not access, you will not enjoy without faith. And faith is not a static thing. It's not mysterious the way some people have imagined. Some have thought, well, God's given this person a lot of faith, and this person, for some reason, he didn't give them much faith. You'll see people say, you know, I've got a lot of faith, but then you don't see much results. And there's just a lot of confusion about faith. But it's not as confusing as the enemy tries to make it out to be. The reason he's put so much emphasis or work into confusing the subject is because he's afraid of it. A believer walking in faith can absolutely mess up the devil's playhouse.
2: Amen.
1: You know what I mean by that? You can. But it took the enemy sometimes decades to establish strongholds and burdens. Faith in a few seconds can shatter it and break it. It's the power of God that does it, but it's faith that receives it. Thank God for grace and what God has provided for us through grace. But grace is not our part. Grace is God's part. Faith is our part. And if you don't learn about faith, then grace won't do you much good. Say what? You heard me. Because everything that grace has provided must be accessed and received by faith. The provision is not the problem. Grace is not the problem. Receiving has been the issue. When Jesus was on the earth, what did he talk to people about? Their faith. He talked about little faith. He talked about no faith. He talked about great faith, which is where we've gotten to in our study. Amen. Anybody want to look at some more about great faith? Good. Romans 4 then. Romans 4 and 19, I believe it is, talking about Abraham, said he, being not weak in faith, he, Abraham, considered not his own body now dead when he was about 100 years old, neither yet the deadness of Sarah's womb. So obviously you can be weak in faith. It refers to it, but Abraham was not. How was he not weak in faith when so many are? Back up to verse 19 again, please. Well, you see elements of it. Not weak in faith, not considering his own body or Sarah's body. Now, they believed God for a miracle for their physical bodies. This goes right in line with healing. Something happened to their bodies that enabled the miracle of Isaac's conception and birth. Well, if God could change and touch your insides, your organs and glands, your reproductive systems like he did for them, well, he could touch any part of your body, right? How can you be strong in faith about healing? Here's what you can't do. You can't look at your symptoms. You can't look at your feelings. You can't look and listen to and talk about the negative test results. We're not saying they're not there. If you want to believe God for healing power, divine power to make the difference, you got to be in faith, not just beg and pray. And faith considers not the contradiction. Now, I didn't say that always be easy, but that's what faith does. Same thing with your finances. If you're going to be strong in faith, you can't talk about how much you owe. You need to know your figures, but you can't focus on how much you need. You can't go around all the time saying, I gotta have, I need. That will undermine your faith. That feeds your fears. I need is not a faith statement. I've got to have is not a faith statement. So considering not, oh, the problem is there. The need is there. The symptoms are there. It's in your face, which is why it's called the good fight of faith. You've got to make yourself look away from that. Look over that. Get your mind off of that. Quit talking about that and talk about how big your healer is. Amen. Talk about how faithful your provider is. Is that right? Talk about that you've sown seed and he said harvest is coming in 30, 60, 100 fold. Is that right? Good measure, pressed down, shaken together. He'll always supply all your needs, meet all your needs. You got to talk about that. You got to think about that. Every day, it's a challenge. You can look at this or you can look at that. You can think about how bad it is. You can look how you feel, what the tests say, what this one says, or. Somebody say or. You can do something most of the world is not doing and not going to do. You can be different. I said you can be different. You can act like who you are. A child of God. Amen. Is that right? Amen. You can act like a Christian. What's a Christian? A Christian. Acting like the Christ, the anointed one. He didn't go around talking about how bad it was. Can you imagine Jesus starting his message by going, it's bad. You know it's bad. I know it's bad. I mean, we're occupied by the Romans. We're in a bad way. No. Being not weak in faith, he considered not his own body now dead when he's about 100 years old, neither yet the deadness of Sarah's womb. He staggered not. He wavered not at the promise of God through unbelief, but was strong in faith, giving glory to God and being fully persuaded that what he had promised, he was able also to perform. So we see strong faith in contrast to weak faith. Now, there are two specific instances in the gospel accounts where Jesus referred to an individual's faith as great. Strong faith, big faith. And one of them we've already looked at, the centurion who besought Jesus concerning the healing of his servant. And Jesus remarked about this man and said, I hadn't seen great faith like this in all Israel. Well, that included his own disciples and everybody that was there that day. What caused him to have such faith? And we noticed that so many times you won't find great faith where you would expect to. Among religious people, church people, preachers. But you often do find great faith where you would not expect to. Here's a Roman soldier. He's not a theologian. He's a hard man who knows war and bloodshed and the strict regimen of a Roman commander. And yet, he has faith that the Master calls great, big. And we saw one of the big elements of his great faith was his respect, his reverence, his honor. If you're going to have great faith, you'll have big honor, big respect. The two go hand in hand. Let's go to the other instance of Jesus referring to somebody's faith as great. It's Matthew chapter 15. And the individual is referred to as the Syrophoenician woman. Matthew 15. We're starting about verse 21. And I want to read this from the Young's Literal Translation, if you would, please. Matthew 15, 21. Jesus, having come forth thence, withdrew to the parts of Tyre and Zidon. And lo, a woman, a Canaanitess. Now, Mark 7 also describes this happening and refers to her as a Greek, a Syrophoenician. The significant thing is to understand she was not Jewish. She was not Hebrew. She's outside of the Jewish nation. Canaanitess, one said Greek. You could also call her a Gentile. A woman, a Canaanitess, a Greek, Gentile, from those borders having come forth, did call to him, saying, "Deal kindly with me, sir, son of David. My daughter is miserably demonized." Now, it didn't say that she had a physical disease per se, but she's in a terrible way. How many know there's suffering other than physical suffering? There's mental anguish. There's emotional and spiritual. And here, she acknowledged that it was caused by the enemy, an evil spirit. Now, today, people have been educated beyond such notions. Or, in other words, have become confused. And are actually the educated ignorant. You know, going to school is not the be-all, end-all. It depends on what you're being taught.
2: Right.
1: There are some things that are good to learn. There are a lot of things, though, that are taught in colleges and universities. They're just absolutely lies.
2: Right.
1: And you'd have been so much better off if you hadn't heard that stuff.
0: And that concludes today's message by Brother Keith Moore. If you would like a free copy of today's teaching from the series, Exceeding Growing Faith, you may call More Life Ministries at 417-334-9233. That's 417-334-9233. Just mention that you heard this message on the radio. You may also download this and other messages from our website at morelife.org, where you will find additional information about this ministry, including an itinerary of upcoming meetings. 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

0: Father God, in Jesus' name, we lift up our president to you. We ask you to guide the head of our nation in the way that you would have him to go. We pray that you would surround our president with men and women of integrity whose motives are for that which is right. We also pray that you would give our nation's leaders discernment, understanding, and knowledge so that our nation may know stability both internally and abroad. In Jesus' name, amen.
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3: Praise God. Thank you very much. You know, the Lord spoke to me about the Third Great Awakening, but the way that He presented it, look what happened at the First Great Awakening. Then the Second Great Awakening, why would we ever think it will be any less during the Third Great Awakening? Man, we need to increase our vision. And as he was quoting, you can't see it on the outside until you've seen it on the inside. And I tell you, we are in a supernatural move of God. You know, it's amazing. I think it was Abraham Lincoln, or I forget who it was, but somebody said there's like three groups of people. People who say, what's happening? And I forgot. Anybody remember that quote? Some people look and say, anyway, I messed it up. But most people just don't recognize what's going on until after it's over. You know, we had David Barton on my television program, and we talked about the Great Awakening. And he said that really people that were in the Great Awakenings didn't realize it until 10 or 20 years later, and they look back. And even though that may be somewhat true this time, if you could catch the vision and increase what you're believing for, I guarantee you, you're going to see an increase of the outpouring of God. And so, man, that really ministered to me. This is powerful what God is doing. It is powerful. I don't believe that anybody would have believed

signing their book, they looked at my watch and they said, "Is that a Trump watch?" And it is. Trump signed it on the back as his etching of him fight, fight, fight. It's number 209 out of 500. I'm proud to have a Trump watch. And anyway, those Canadians said, "You know, Trump's not real popular here." And I can understand that, you know, he's arrogant in a lot of ways. There's things about him, but man, God is using him. Look at Cyrus in the Old Testament, Isaiah chapter 45, and God said, "I'm using you though you know me not." And he's the one that sent the declaration for the Jews to return to the land. God's never had anybody qualified working for him yet. And did you know, I don't think that there is a single religious figure. You know, when Trump ran for election the very first time, I think we had the most godly primary, Republican primary ever. And David Barton, who is on our board of directors for Truth and Liberty and is just one of the greatest leaders here in the United States, he actually wrote the Republican, what do you call it, platform. And it was the most godly platform in the history of this nation back in 2016. And so we had Governor Huckabee, who has spoken right here, an outspoken Christian. We had Ted Cruz. I got to pray with Ted Cruz as he was running. And we had Ben Carson, who has spoken on this stage before. And we had all of these great Christians, but there isn't a one of them that would have stood against the attacks that was against themselves. And there's not a one of them that would have stood the way that Trump has stood. And so you can sit there and dislike his a lot of things about him. He was using a lot of profanity recently, and it just grieves me. You know, I don't think that that's the way it's supposed to be. I was at a thing with Eric Trump last Saturday, and he just used a lot of profanity. And I don't think that's right. I don't care for it. But you look at what they're doing, and I don't believe that there has ever been a president of the United States that has stood against the ungodliness that has come in with, I mean, again, this is subjective, this is my opinion, but if Kamala Harris would have won the election, I don't think that America would have survived. I really don't. It would have either been overcome from the outside by the evil forces that were coming against us because they were gaining tremendously, or it would have been destroyed from the inside through the corruption and the pollution. Abraham Lincoln said, and again, this isn't an exact quote, I wished I was like Richard that could put up all of these things and quote. I can't do that. If it's in the Bible, I can quote it. But if it's outside, I just read it and then I kind of remember it. But I don't memorize stuff outside the Bible. But anyway, Abraham Lincoln said something like, "All of the combined forces of the world could not take a drink from the Ohio River." He says, if America ever dies, it has to die by suicide. Nobody could ever overcome us if we are standing on the principles that God gave us at the founding of this nation. And we were losing our foundations. You know, let me use this verse. Or if you just put it up on the screen, it's Psalms chapter 11, verse 3. In Psalms chapter 11, if the foundations be destroyed, what can the righteous do? And of course, this has applications in all kinds of spheres. But in this nation, as Richard was expressing, it was founded by godly people. And did you know people criticize that and say, "Oh, no." And I've heard them say that, did you know George Washington, Thomas Jefferson were slave owners? There's no way that you could sit there and say that they were founded by godly men because they owned slaves. Did you know that George Washington, at 10 years old, was given a slave? He was raised under this. And there was actually one, I can't remember if it was a senator or a representative, that said that America invented slavery. That is one of the dumbest statements in the history of the world. And did you know, and there's people that may disagree with this. Again, I'm not the expert on this, but I've heard David Barton and Bill Federer verify this and go back into history, that the majority of slaves in the history of the world have not been black. They've been white. There's been more whites enslaved. Slavery is not a color of your skin issue. It's a demonic, it's a devil thing. And it existed. You can go back to the Bible. The Jews were all slaves in Egypt, and they weren't black. Did you know that they used to have raids on England, and they took hundreds and thousands of British people
as slaves.

0: James. Slavery has been going on from the beginning of time. Did you know that George Washington and George Mason in 1760 petitioned King George III to end slavery in the United States? They petitioned, but they were a colony. And guess who was the dominant, the controlling owner of the slave trade in the world? King George III. He owned the biggest portion of that, and he would not allow the colonies to get rid of slavery. And so George Washington and George Mason, over 10 years before the American Revolution, tried to end slavery. Did you know that there were blacks elected as the mayor? And I forget the exact city. Do you know this, Richard? But it was either Baltimore or someplace. Before the American Revolution, they had black people elected to offices. Did you know that when the Declaration of Independence was signed, I've got this someplace, I read this today. This was a message from Bill Federer. Let me just read this to you. It says, this is talking about the Declaration of Independence. It says, 33-year-old Thomas Jefferson's original draft of the Declaration also contained a line condemning slavery as the King of England was part owner of the Royal African Company. He waged, and here's what it says in the original draft of the Declaration of Independence, talking about King George. And it was listing the grievances. It says when, you know, it becomes necessary for one political group to unplug from another one, we've got to give the reasons for it. And it gave all kinds of reasons. And this was the longest reason that they gave as a grievance against King George. It says he has waged cruel war against human nature itself in the persons of a distinct people who never offended him, captivating and carrying them into slavery in another hemisphere, are to incur miserable death in their transportation hither, suppressing every legislative attempt to prohibit or to restrain this execrable commerce, determining to keep open a market where men should be bought and sold. That was in the original Declaration of Independence. But did you know that Concord and Lexington happened 14 months before the Declaration of Independence was signed? The war had already started. They had already had people killed at Lexington and Concord. And it says right here, unfortunately, a few delegates from the southern states objected to this line since everyone was in a panic as the British were invading New York at the time they signed the Declaration of Independence. And it says, and the city was in flames. And since the declaration needed to pass unanimously, the line in Jefferson's original draft condemning slavery was tragically set aside. And this was because they were already under attack. They had already determined that they were going to break away from Great Britain. And they had decided that for them to have any chance of success against the strongest nation in the world, all 13 colonies would have to unite. And so two of the 13 colonies, it was Georgia and you remember which other one? South Carolina. Georgia and South Carolina refused to sign if they left in the thing about slavery, and so they decided to take it out. And I wish they hadn't have done it, but did you know what? We probably wouldn't have had a United States if they hadn't have unified and have decided that they were going to do what they could do. And they wrote in there, you know, brilliantly, that all men are created equal. They laid the foundation for this. They had a provision in the Constitution, if I'm not mistaken, that in 20 years they expected the slave trade to end.
1: Yes.
0: And so the watch night service, tell them about all that. You know,
1: yeah, they put into the Constitution the end of the slave trade. They said it can't be outlawed until the 25th year, I think, of the Republic.
0: And that was basically just a compromise with these two southern states. Did you know that 2 out of 13 colonies, that means 84% of the people that were colonists were against slavery? But in order to win the war, they compromised on that issue, but wrote into the Constitution that in 25 years, they would allow the slave trade to end.
1: And as soon as that deadline came, we outlawed the slave trade.
0: And that was January the 1st of what year?
1: 1804, I think it was.
0: something like that. And guess, you know, you've heard the thing about watch night services. All of us have heard of watch night service. You know what that originated from?
1: You got me on this one.
0: It was the blacks had a watch night service because on January the 1st, whatever date that was, 1804 or whatever, is when they said they would outlaw slavery, and they outlawed the importation or the exportation of slavery. And Thomas Jefferson got up and signed that thing at 1201 because that was his desire. And some people will sit there and criticize Jefferson and say, well, he had slaves and he kept them. But the guy had, he inherited slavery, and he was so poor that if he would have let his slaves go, Monticello would have, defaulted.
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3: I have been on a mandate about deception. How many is it getting in you a little bit? Are you thinking about it? Okay, so when you go through the day and things come at you, hey, wait a minute, he's a deceiver. He's a liar. That's the way you got to think of things. So let me review, and we're going to continue through this on the armor of God, because the armor is for you to live a life to what? Avoid. If the enemy can't deceive you, he can defeat you. I'm gonna drill that in you. If the enemy, what? Deceive you, because the only thing he has, the only tool he has, is deception. That's it. The father of lies, Jesus called him. He can only deceive. We know this by a certain Ephesians 6:10, but you know, the first thing Jesus told his disciples when they asked him what the signs of the times were, he said to them, do not be deceived. I believe that if he was here preaching right now, he would say, do not be deceived. Listen, you don't have much time left. I just come for a short time. I'm coming back, but I just want to give you a little message. Don't be deceived. He is smoking mirrors. He's a dirtbag and a very bad magician. So do not be deceived. The ball's in the other hand. So where it all started this year was a scripture that just rocked my world and changed the momentum in my life. And I believe it's doing the same in yours. Do I have some agreements? Okay, and it's going to give us back the advantage. Remember when I talked about tennis? Is there any tennis players in here, by the way? All right, one over there. One, two, back there. Okay, I didn't know that. Y'all are tennis players? All right. Ah, anybody? Okay, so tennis, you know that in tennis they have that word advantage, like it's part of the score. Well, God has given us these things to have the advantage, and this has given me the advantage. And you know, when you have the advantage, you have more confidence, less pressure. Ephesians 6:10, here we go. This is the one. Finally, my brethren, be strong in the Lord. Be strong how? You? In the Lord. And the power of his might. Put on the whole armor of God that ye may be able to stand against the wiles of the devil. Now, what's so interesting about this is what? What's interesting about what really just opened this verse up? Come on now, some of y'all. The word wiles is the word for what? Deception. So if you translate and meditate and use, you know, finally, my brethren, be strong in the Lord, put on the whole armor of God that ye may be able to stand against the deception, the deceit of the devil. So it doesn't say his power. It doesn't say sickness and disease and things that we seem to stand against. It doesn't say that. It says deception. So the next verse, so here we go, review, describes the war. And I went into detail about this. Now, hopefully, because I had a few questions from people, when I said it's not a people problem, I understand people can be a problem, but that's not what we wrestle. That's not who we wrestle. And if you do and you get off on that, then you're deceived. I understand people can be a problem. And the deceiver can use them, or they're just doing it themselves. And they're flesh, and they're just being a problem. But they're not the ones that we wrestle. For we wrestle not against flesh and blood, right? But against what? Principalities, powers. It's a spiritual war. And the next verse gives us the remedy, the response, what to do, how to live a life avoiding deception. The next verse gives the remedy or response, wherefore, take the whole armor of God. And I thought that was so interesting that he, right before he even says the armor, hey, listen, if you're battling against people, you're fighting the wrong fight. Yeah. Wherefore, take on the whole armor of God so that ye may be able to stand in the evil day, and having done all to stand, stand ye, stand. I guess what? The response to deception is what? Putting on the armor. Now, each piece of the armor is very important. And each piece of the armor gives an indication of where deception comes from. Man, I'm telling you, if this was my team, and I feel like it is, and I'm the coach, man, we got it. We even know what they're going to do. We have their game plan. We have where they're going to attack us. Oh, good. That's what they think. So he goes in and he talks about the loins girt. There's another word. Ye girt. Girt ye. Come on, don't be so religious. Don't be so dry and brittle. You want to know why I use those two words? Because we're going to talk about that today. They're dry, brittle, and you end up cracking and crackling and you just don't move in your face. Now, get ready. So loins girt about with truth. What's the truth? The word. And you girt up. Are you girded? Yes. Sounds like girdle. I'll tell you a funny story about a girdle. I separated my back in football, and it took three doctors to pop it back in. And this is back when they didn't have stuff like they have now. And there was inflammation and different things like that, but I finally had Honeyacre, Doc Honeyacre, who was on the board of Brother Hagin. And he was a faith guy, and he believed in with me, so he believed that and used my faith to get back on the field as quick as I could. And the other doctor says, you won't even be back on the field. But we got back like 2 weeks later, but he said, Chip, we got to do something. Can you get one of your mom's girdles? I really never thought I'd be telling this story publicly. Does any of y'all remember those girdles that, and they had straps? And I mean, it was so hard to put on. And I couldn't hardly bend down even. So girt ye. Praise the Lord. I mean, that girt was girting me. So, Lord help us. So, in other words, is the Bible the central part of your life?
4: Yeah. Right.
3: That's what it means. He was talking about the belt. Paul was able to see. He's going to talk about the Roman armor, and he had a lot of time to look at it and probably even talk to him about it. The Holy Spirit is helping him show him that we have a spiritual armor and we need it. And what held everything together for a Roman soldier was the girt, the belt. And it held everything, the girdle. They wore them. So the next thing was the breastplate of righteousness. We found that out. We talked about that. Jesus wore it. And so do we. And the shoes of peace. So when Paul wrote this letter to the church of Ephesus, he gave a full description of the spiritual weaponry that God has provided us to stand against deception. Now the shield. Notice I didn't say faith. Now this is where the Lord showed me this. We're going to talk about the shield. Above all, take your shield of faith so you'll be able to what? Quench. Shield and quench. Shield and quench. This is not so much, this is what I believe. This is not so much about your faith. It's about the condition of your faith. Now, stay with me on this. When you study out the shield, you'll find out that the Roman shield was big as a door. It was door-shaped. It was oblong. It was tall and wide, and it would cover you from head to toe. And that's how big the shield was. And I believe Paul is talking about something else, because not so much about your amount of faith. Get more faith. No, he's talking about the shield quenching. He's talking about your shield being in condition to quench, yes. Your faith to quench. Yes. You have enough faith. Everybody look at me. Yeah. You have enough faith. Don't you dare let another preacher anywhere tell you don't have enough faith. You have enough faith. Don't let the devil deceive you. I don't have that. You have enough faith. Can we get that part down? Now, don't get me wrong. Are we to grow in faith and ever increase our faith? Yes. There's nothing wrong with that. It'll help you. It will behoove you. But understand, you have enough faith. Let me explain. Romans 12:3 says God had dealt to every man the measure of faith. So how much faith has God given you? Here's the answer. Enough. How much faith has he given you? Okay, all right. So chill out with worrying about if somebody has more faith or God gave them more faith. No, he's given them enough, and he's given you enough. You can increase it, but you had enough to get saved. And that's enough to move a mountain. Oh, y'all. He gave every man enough faith to get saved, which is the biggie, and that's enough to move any mountain. Any mountain. So you have enough. So this is not what it's about. Let's dial into what Paul is really talking about. He's talking about your faith quenching. What condition is your faith in? I'm getting this. The Roman shield was multiple layers of animal hides. You get all this from who? Rick Renner. Up to 6 layers of animal hides that they would tan and woven really tightly. So you can imagine how tough 1 layer of leather is. 6 woven, tan, dried, and it would become like steel. I mean, it was tough. So, but the issue with it, and I'm sure that Paul had talked to these soldiers, and the issue was that if you didn't take care of it, if you didn't condition it daily, it would become stiff and breakable, and it would break apart and shatter and could explode, especially if a fiery arrow or dart hit it. It needed to be conditioned daily so that it could quench any fiery. It needed to be fresh and pliable, able to quench. It was vitally important to the soldiers to know how to take care of it. And so the daily routine for them would, you know how Rick Renner is, they would wake up and right beside them, the first thing they do as they would awaken in the morning is grab the vial of oil and the special oil that they would rub, and they would smear it, and they would saturate a cloth and smear that cloth, and they would rub that shield, and they would get that in there. And they had to do that every day. If not, the shields would crack under pressure. Faith will crack under pressure from the deceiver, because it's not conditioned daily with oil. He's not talking about how much faith you have. Paul is specifically talking about your shield of faith quenching, right? We have enough faith to combat deception. It's door size. It'll cover you from head to toe, but it requires a treatment of conditioning daily, right? Oil is a type and shadow of the Holy Spirit. The Holy Spirit is the anointing. That's the conditioning of your faith. Never put them together like this before.
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1: We're so glad you're with us today. We believe this will be an important time in your life. 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Jeannie and John care about the challenges you're facing and the dreams and goals you have. 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
2: Hello, this is Jeannie Alcott. You may have been curious when you saw the name of this message, Crying Time is Over. This is something that the Spirit of God may have to say to us at times when we're facing so much distress or stress or sadness. Crying time is over. He spoke those words to me one time when I was crying inside about something going on in my life. He showed me how it was time for the crying to be over and for me to start rejoicing in what He was doing to change the conditions. But before we go further into what God is meaning by this, let's describe what crying is and what it does for your life. We know the basic definition of crying is to weep, have tears, but you can cry without tears. There is a silent crying which can go on inside of you, in your heart. Silent tears instead of physical ones. Also, crying can be just an emotional response inside when a person is distressed. People cry for different reasons. We can weep when stress is built up in us so much that we feel we're going to pop, or we feel we can't take everything that's happening. We can cry on the inside when conditions aren't what we desire, or the events of life are not going how we want, or we're just tired of not having something. And I'm not talking about crying before the Lord because you're overwhelmed by His presence or His goodness. We're talking about the kind of crying that is a result of pain or distress of some kind. But crying is natural. On the good side, it's been shown that crying can be beneficial up to a point. It can be a relief and help in maintaining your emotions. So we're not saying don't ever cry. It's a healthy response at times. The problem is when the crying continues, when we're doing it because we don't have hope or see a way out of something, or we can't get over the sadness of what's happened. Maybe we have a disdain for our conditions and the way our life is going. So there comes a point when the Spirit of God shows us the crying time is over. We have to come out of that and begin to rejoice at what He will do, show our faith. So He's going to reveal to us the different times that this kind of emotional response will try to take over our thinking and emotions and pull us down. Those are times He will pull us up out of that so we can go on and see what He's doing. One of the times that we may feel we want to weep and give in to too much emotional distress is when we feel we don't have enough help. There isn't someone supporting us, or we can't find an answer to our problem, or how to get our desire met or need fulfilled. If we keep spiraling into that, then we will miss what God can do. So in spite of the continued view you have, still believe help is coming. A miracle is on the way. Get encouragement coming inside your spirit. And I know sometimes people can say things that make us want to cry even more. They just don't understand and they can't provide the help we need. I remember when I was going through terrific pain in my body and I had gone to so many doctors. None of them had answers because the case was so difficult. I would cry not just because of the pain, but because of the feeling I wasn't getting the help I must have. During that time, I'll never forget what one person said to me when they knew about my pain. He said, "Just think, someday it won't matter because you'll be in heaven." Well, thanks a lot. I know I'll be in heaven one day and have no pain, but I'm dealing with here and now, and I'm hurting. It didn't help. The good news is, I finally did find doctors who could help, and God did a supernatural work. I became pain-free. But during that time, the thing that helped me is, I came to the point of faith that I believed help was coming. When you know it's coming, you can have faith in what God will do. It helps you get past the pain of the moment. Come to the place that the crying is over and you're ready to get hold of the answer God has for you. Again, crying time can refer not just to weeping, but the emotional response of being distressed inside. You remember how this happened for the woman who had a blood issue in the Bible? The Gospels tell the story of how she had suffered from a hemorrhage for 12 years. She was one worn out, desperate woman. She had spent every penny she had on doctors, but no one had any help for her. It was hard for her to believe help was coming. No telling how many tears she cried. But she came to the place where she knew the crying time was over because she believed help was coming. She had heard of Jesus coming to her area and knew he did miracles. The miracle was on the way. She was thinking to herself, if I can just put a finger on his robe, I'll get well. So when he showed up and a crowd was surrounding him, she pushed through them, reached down her hand, and touched his robe. Right away, he felt something. He said, someone touched me. I felt power discharging from me. But he couldn't see her. She had hidden herself because possibly she didn't want to be reprimanded for grabbing hold of his garment, or because she didn't want to be noticed by the crowd. But when he said those words, she knew she must come forward. So in front of everyone, she gave her story. Why she had pushed past the crowd to get to him and how desperate she was. But now she knew she was healed. So Jesus said, daughter, you took a risk trusting me, and now you're healed and whole. Live well, live blessed. It's a great story of someone who came out of pain and humiliation and desperation, but she didn't come out of it until the crying time was over and she believed help was coming. Then she had the courage and the faith to risk it, to go where she believed someone could help her, the Master. But she wasn't the only one there that day that was risking their faith to get help from Jesus. In fact, she had interrupted the miracle a man felt he was about to receive before she showed up on the scene. Matthew chapter 9 describes how Jesus was on his way to the house of an official named Jairus. He'd come up to Jesus on that day and said, my daughter has just now died. If you come and touch her, she will live. Wow, that's bold. To know your girl is dying and yet believe that if this man touches her, she will be able to live? You know what that is? That's someone who's come to the place they knew crying time is over, and it was time to believe that help had come. But after the interruption from that woman who was healed, as Jairus and Jesus began their trip again trying to get to the house, they were interrupted a second time. Someone from the household came to give him the news. Your daughter died. No need to bother the teacher. But the teacher, Jesus, overheard that and said, don't be upset. Just trust me and everything will be all right. Now the father could have broken down right there and began to weep and be in sorrow because his daughter had died. He just got the news. Why should he go on? But Jesus was saying to him, no reason to cry over this now. Just trust me that you're going to get the help you need. Everything will be all right. That's the hardest thing, to stop being upset and trust God that everything will be all right. But you see, Jairus had just seen the Master perform a miracle for a woman who was probably going to die if her blood flow didn't stop. I'm sure that helped his faith to trust and keep going on the journey to believe his daughter could get a miracle. Everything would be all right, as the Master said. He believed the miracle was on the way. But when they enter the house, it's a picture of sorrow and weeping. Many people are standing around crying and carrying on. The official mourners are there to help the family mourn their loved one. So what does Jesus say to all of them? Stop crying. She is not dead. She's just asleep and must be awakened. He wants them to believe that help has come. In spite of the condition of the girl, believe in who he is and what he can do. He said, stop crying. Crying time is over. It's time to believe. Oh, we come to that point. The stress we feel must be replaced by faith. The crying time is over, and it's time to believe. Now, I'm not saying that is easy. Crying isn't a faucet that you turn on and off. But when we make the choice to operate in faith and believe, it can overcome that helpless feeling because we believe help is coming. After Jesus said for the people to stop crying, he walked over, gripped the hand of the girl, and commanded her to get up. In an instant, she got up and was breathing and well and whole. But in all of these miracles we just talked about, my personal recovery, the woman suffering from a blood flow and her miracle, and this child being raised up from the dead, in all of these, each person had to come to the place where their crying in distress was replaced with faith and believing. They trusted the word of God. You are at that place now. You can believe help is coming to you. We are trusting the word that God has given us right now when we go into prayer. Crying is over, and we're believing it will be replaced with a wonderful miracle. Oh, my dear friend, help has come to you now. Oh, do you feel God's Spirit? Help has come to you. Believe that and receive what God will do. Let's pray. God, you have shown up just when my friend needed help, just when conditions seemed out of control and they were tired of what they were facing. You have shown up this day. Now they can touch your heart as that woman touched your garment and show you they believe. They have faith. They can receive their miracle. You sent help just when they had to have it, so they can believe conditions won't be the same. That's because a miracle changes everything, and a miracle is about to change everything for them. They don't have to be distressed about what they see, because it's about to become different. They're going to see what the power of God can do. So they become watchful. They dry their eyes, and they use them to be watching for what you are sending. They know it's good, and it will do something great for them. We believe in your power, and that it's now moving. In the name of Jesus, amen. God was saying in that prayer that you can dry your eyes and start using them to watch instead of cry. You may not be weeping, but you feel that way on the inside. Now begin to watch for the miracle God is sending. John and I want to watch with you. We are here for you. So share with us what you need to happen. When we intercede, we'll speak the word of God over your life. We'll also write to you. God imparts words to us to help your life. We get so many comments from people about what our letters do for their life. We can help you believe that miracle is on the way, so get in touch right away. All right, I'm going to give us a spiritual power line. These words come from the Spirit of God. We are to speak them over our life. That's when the power can be released to work for us. So go around saying, "My miracle is on the way. My miracle is on the way." Oh, believe that. And we want to help you by sending this message to you. Just request, "Crying Time is Over." We'll send you all five parts of it and the prayer times. Each part is 15 minutes. It's offer number AM905. 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Our announcer will give you more information. Now I have an important question for you. Have you been helped or encouraged in any way as you hear these messages? If so, be a part of the great group of people who help this ministry continue. It's a great work for God. We're fulfilling His purpose of getting the word into the hearts of people, helping them in their lives, seeing miracles happen. It's a tremendous work that He is doing, but we can't continue if the people who are being helped don't give. So express your thanksgiving to God by giving into Alcott Ministries. John and I give everything we can and more. And we see the blessings of God and His hand on us because of it. He can do the same for you. So thank you to all of you who are giving. It will be so good for you to join me again tomorrow. Be in the presence of God in His anointing. Miracles can happen. So be with me tomorrow. This is Jeannie Alcott.
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4: Welcome to 15 Minutes in the Word with New York Times bestselling author Joyce Meyer. On today's program, Joyce will be teaching from her series, Right and Wrong Mindsets. Our thoughts can help take us where we'd like to go, keep us right where we are, or even take us somewhere we don't want to go if we allow negative thoughts to control us. Joyce likes to say, complain and remain, or praise and be raised. We set ourselves up for victory when we have a thankful mindset. Now, here's Joyce with today's teaching.
5: All right. Anybody ever have any trouble with their mind? Nah. Nah. Well, you know, right thinking can enable you and wrong thinking can disable you. It's amazing what you won't do if you think you can't. I mentioned that my mom knew that my dad was abusing me when I was growing up, but she never did anything about it. And 30 years after I left home, she finally found the courage to say something to me. And she said, I'm sorry for what I let your dad do to you. I didn't think that I could face the scandal. And I didn't think that I could take care of you and your brother. So her thinking, her wrong thinking, her wrong mindset ruined many lives. She could have just as easily said, I believe I can do this, and taken a step of faith and trusted God, and things could have turned out differently for a lot of people. Now, things have turned out good for me. I stuck with God and fought through a lot of things, but I had a brother 9 years younger than me who sadly ended his own life, and things could have been different for him, but he never had the right kind of training growing up, and he got on drugs when he was 17 and on alcohol and just never could get free from it. So it's very important that we realize how much our thoughts affect our actions, our attitudes, our moods. They literally are the forerunner for everything that we do or everything that we don't do. Now, this teaching is taken from the story of the Israelites, who the Bible plainly says in Deuteronomy chapter 1, verse 2, that it is only 11 days' journey from Horeb by way of Mount Seir to Kadesh Barnea on Canaan's border, yet Israel took 40 years to get there. I just read the Amplified, and they've got the ESV up, but we kind of switch back and forth. Why would somebody take 40 years trying to make an 11-day trip? Any of you feel like you've been going around the same mountain way too long? In verse 6 of that same chapter, God actually spoke through Moses and said, you've stayed long enough at this mountain. And so I want to start tonight by saying to some of you, you've stayed long enough at the same place. You've been feeling sorry for yourself way too long. You've been blaming somebody else way too long. You've been complaining way too long. Come on, it's time for some change. And I want you to remember this, God can't change anything if we won't change. It's useless to keep praying for God to change everything if you're not going to be willing to do, or if I'm not going to be willing to do whatever God asked me to do. So I actually have 10 of these wrong mindsets, and I'm going to try to turn them into the way that you should think rather than the way that you shouldn't think. And I hope to get through all 10 by the time I leave tomorrow afternoon. But if I don't, we can always finish it on TV. I want to talk to you tonight about getting your mind off of the road behind you, letting go of what lies behind, and not basing your future on your past or even on what's going on in your life right now. See, some of you are stuck. You're just stuck. You've been in the same place for so long, going around and around the same mountain, that you've dug a rut And there's no way that you feel that you can get out of it. But it's time for you to let God take you out of that place to a brand new beginning in your life. Amen? The Bible says that God called the Israelites out of Egypt to take them in to the promised land. I brought you out to take you in. God has brought you out of something to take you into something better. But you know what? You have to let go of the old in order to take hold of the new. Amen? Sometimes we feel pulled in two different directions because God's trying to pull us forward and we keep hanging on to what's back here. You always have to give up something to get something. Amen? You almost always have to leave something to go somewhere. But the thing about God that, well, it's he knows what he's doing, of course, but it's not too easy, is he'll call you out of something before he shows you what you're going into. And so there comes fear. Like he told Abraham, leave the place where you're at and go to the place that I will show you. Are there any of you like that right now? You've let go of one thing behind you, and now you just feel like you're just in total confusion and you don't know what's next or what you're going to do. And well, you know what? You don't have to know, because God knows. And all he really wants to hear from you is, I trust you. Not why, God, why, but I trust you. Now, our mind has a lot to do with how fast we make it from Egypt through the wilderness to the promised land. I'm sure you've all heard of the promised land. I don't know about you, but after several years of being in church, I got so tired of hearing about the promises, but never feeling like I actually possessed them. I heard about freedom all the time, but I wasn't free. I heard that God wanted to bless me, but financially we were just hand to mouth and paycheck to paycheck. And I heard about all these things and I believed them, or I thought I did, but they never seemed to happen in my life. Anybody ever feel like that? You just, I mean, just be honest. You get a little tired of the rah, rah, rah in church, and, you know, it's nice while you're there, but when you go home, you still got the same mess, and you just, you want to possess the promises. You don't want to just hear somebody talk about it. You want to possess it. Well, the Israelites wanted to possess what God called the promised land, and it was a land that he said was flowing with milk and honey, which meant every good thing. God wants us to have every good thing. The Bible says, eye has not seen, ear has not heard all the good things that God already has made ready, prepared, and stored up for those who love him. But the interesting thing about the word possess that the Israelites didn't understand, and I don't think we understand it a lot, the word possess actually means to dispossess the current occupants. So in other words, they had to be ready for war in order to take that land that God promised them, because enemies of God were already living on that land. Amen? Amen. And so the Bible says that God took them the long, hard way through the desert instead of a route that was much shorter, and he did it on purpose because they were not ready yet for war. And see, I've been getting real bothered in my spirit lately, and so I know that I've got to do some preaching on this, not all tonight, but I'll mention it. You know, a lot of Christians aren't ready for war. They're just, sometimes I feel like I'm in a cosmic battle between Satan and God. And they're both trying to win, and I'm here in the middle deciding who I'm going to follow. Am I going to listen to the lies of Satan, or am I going to believe the promises of God and stand firm and go with him? You got to dispossess the current occupants before you can possess the promises of God. And we got to be ready for war. So God took them the long, hard way because they weren't ready for that yet. He knew that they were still too immature to really take a stand and not be moved by anything that they saw or felt and believe God. And so they ended up out in the wilderness, whining, blaming, complaining, murmuring, grumbling. And you'll see when I get to the part on complaining that the word complain means to remain. Complain and remain. Praise and be raised. That's my own special quote. The more we complain, the more we stay right where we're at. And so they just wandered around out there for 40 years when it was an 11-day journey because they had wrong mindsets. They had a wrong mental attitude. They didn't know how to think right. So before we get into the specifics of these different attitudes, let's just talk for a minute about the mind. Who could stand it if I talked for a minute about the mind? Please do, right? Okay. Well, Proverbs 23:7 says, as a man thinks in his heart, so is he. That's a very interesting scripture. Colossians 3:1-2 says, if then you've been raised with Christ, seek the things that are above, where Christ is seated at the right hand of God. Set your mind on things that are above. That means right things, not on the things that are upon the earth. Now let's read it again. Set your mind, and I really like what the Amplified says, set your mind and keep it set. See? It's easy to go on a diet on Sunday night after dinner. But the problem starts by Tuesday when you want to eat everything on the table and then eat the table. Okay, I'm going to tell you a secret. You're not going to like this part, but here it comes anyway. If you want to have real victory, you're going to have to be willing to hurt a little bit. And see, the Israelites didn't want to hurt, and we don't want to hurt. So the devil gives us 9 different ways to get out of hurting. And, you know, even if you just take complaining, you know, if you're going through something and you just keep your mouth shut about it and you're just talking to God about it, and not murmuring and complaining, it's hard. It's like there's no relief valve for the pressure in our soul. But if we can just tell somebody.
6: 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The right mindset makes all the difference. Trials and suffering are just part of life. But just because something is hard doesn't mean it's not good. Hard times push us toward God and make us stronger. Start saying out loud, I can do all things through Christ who gives me strength.
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2: God wants us to grow and mature. I don't know about you, but I've been a Christian pretty much my whole life. I don't really know a life before. I just was born into church, grew up in church, raised in church. I don't know if I ever wasn't saved, to be quite honest with you. I know that all of us come to that day, but when you grow up in church, you just kind of are born again, right? And even when you confessed it in elementary class, you pretty much were born into it. But, you know, being born again doesn't necessarily mean you ever get beyond infancy. I think, you know, in life we think that, well, you know, I'm born and then I'm a toddler and then a kid and then I grow up and it's just a natural part of life. But in your spiritual walk, you can be an infant your whole life. You can get saved and then just stay a child in the things of God. In the spiritual sense of a person, time doesn't have anything to do with maturity. There are many people who've spent their whole life in church, but they never grew up. They never matured. They never really learned to walk in the fullest extent of what it means to be a Christian. Infancy is very common in our

mature. And that's the role of what you're doing here. The reason we gather every morning on Sunday is not religion. It is to mature. It is to grow. It is to be discipled. It is to learn what we're going to talk about today, how to grow spiritually. Now, this is a process of time that really consumes our life. Spiritual growth is foremost and central to all personal growth. If you really want to grow on an emotional or soulical level, your mind, will, and emotions, you're going to have to grow spiritually. There's a lot of infancy, a lot of preteen mindset in the soul of people. Very emotionally driven, very feeling driven, very soulically driven. A lot of problems in people's flesh roots in their inability to mature on a soulical level. Why? There's no spiritual growth. There's no spiritual foundation. Without the spirit, the conscience of a man maturing and growing, the soul is going to have a very difficult time getting past infancy. It's going to constantly be driving decisions, feelings, and emotions. Why do we see so much carnality or fleshly behavior in our world? Why? I truly believe it is because the soul is not mature enough. The emotions drive behavior. Feelings drive behavior. And so what happens is our flesh just does what we feel. And when you create that, really that habit, it becomes very nature, feeling, emotion driven, and you're not really controlled by the real you. That born again spirit kind of takes a back seat to the way we live and think and feel. A lot of young people struggle with this. Why? Because in our modern world, let's be honest, we coddle our kids. They have a very different life than most of us grew up in. Discipline, responsibility, friendships. Friendships now are all online. No one's ever been beat up by the neighbor kid because nobody ever goes outside, right? We only get beat up online. We get beat on our video game, but to really get chased around the neighborhood, that doesn't happen anymore. If it does, it's traumatizing for life, right? They're in therapy as adults because the neighbor kid, there's these challenges in our modern world that young people don't face or deal with the emotional consequence of choices. And so now they're out in the world as adults, young adults, and they don't know how to process all this emotion and feeling because they've been kind of inward minded. Our culture has created that. I'm not telling you to throw your TV out and make them go outside, but I am saying we have to be mindful as we raise our children, the culture in which they're raised in. And the things that are convenient because everyone else is doing doesn't mean it's good for them. Now, the other side of the stone is this, is we grew up before technology, and maybe we didn't grow up in the best environment. And so we became very hard, right? We had very difficult upbringings, very difficult childhoods. And that doesn't mean that we're any more emotionally stable than the kid who lived on television. It's still a problem because we are driven by feeling. We are driven by the soul rather than the spirit. But our central growth, according to God's word, is found in the spiritual life of a person first. Without the spiritual growth of a person, the soul and the flesh end up dominating the behaviors, the customs, the cultures, the identities, the way we think in life. And that's what's happened to our modern society, is our culture has been driven to not really understand or value a spiritual life. It's under attack in our modern day. Culture, identity, raised people in an environment driven by feeling, driven by logic, what I think, what I've been taught. There is a massive undertaking happening in our universities to drive our young people away from spiritual living. It's driven all by identity and feeling, soul. And so what ends up happening is even when those young people go on to marry and have families and begin to find the importance of what church is as a community, they don't ever find the spiritual meaning behind church. They come for the group. They come for the people. Community is great, but this is not a community center. This is a house of the Lord. Our priority is your spiritual life, to grow up, to understand the spiritual power that is to lead my life, that I am to be led inward, not outward. So our teaching,

0: Our preaching, our discipleship in this church is driven by the Spirit. It is all about, are you growing in the things of God? Are you understanding and maturing in your spirit? Not just in your knowledge of between your ears, but is your heart growing? See, we got too many spiritual infants. Infants require a lot of attention. You notice something about babies, just natural babies even. They're innocent, but they're also quite ignorant. They don't know anything. They don't have any concept or understanding of right or wrong. They have to be taught. But what ends up happening is, in a spiritual sense, infants, young people in Christ, they end up becoming dependent on the more mature believer. And so that dependency creates in them really, it's really not a healthy dependency. Because what ends up happening is they don't grow mature, spiritual, they grow dependent. And they stay children on a spiritual level. Now every time they have a problem, they come to you for prayer. Every time they have a problem, they come to you to find a scripture. Or you do the praying, you do the confessing, you do the believing. And that's what ends up happening is that person ends up becoming irritable, right? They're an irritation. You should know this by now. You've heard this. You've been taught this. We've shown you, right? It's like your child finally reaches potty training. You've changed the last messy diaper. This kid's learning to use the bathroom, right? Like, there becomes that irritable state in you as a parent where it's like, this kid's got to learn. And that's what happens in a spiritual sense in a church. Is people come, they get saved, they begin to grow, and then they connect to the body, which is perfectly fine. But we're not supposed to stay to where we're dependent on everybody without our own responsibility. We are all supposed to become important parts of the body. We're not supposed to stay dependent on one part of the body. And so we end up becoming irritable and an irritation to other people because we're not taking responsibility to grow.
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0: 2 Peter 3:18 says, "You must grow in the grace and knowledge of our Lord and our Savior, Jesus Christ." So what do we grow in? The knowledge of our Lord and Savior, Jesus Christ. Growing up is not, I go to church every Sunday. Growing up is, what knowledge do I have and what grace am I walking and operating in? We talked about this the other Wednesday night in our giving message. We talked about giving is a grace, right? When we walk in the knowledge of Jesus Christ as our Lord, not our Savior. It doesn't say anything about just being a Savior. He's Lord and Savior. See, infants only need saved. But as we mature, we need direction, we need leadership, we need a Lord. He is our Lord and our Savior. All glory to Him, both now and forever. All glory in the way I live is to be owed to the Lord and Savior. But that glory from my life is the way I live and the way I know. Knowledge. Spiritual growth is not time. It's knowledge. It's knowing and walking in the Lordship and the salvation of Jesus Christ. Titus 2 says, the Lord has already given us His grace, but we grow in our knowledge of it. All the promises of God are yes and amen, but we have to grow in that knowledge in order for that yes and amen to mean something in our life. Remember that all things pertaining to life and godliness are given through the knowledge of God. 2 Peter 1:2-4. May God give you more and more grace and peace. May God give you more grace and peace. So it's possible to get more grace and peace as you grow in your knowledge of God and Jesus our Lord. That's the description of growing up spiritually. I'm walking in, there is a fruit of more grace and more peace because I'm growing in the knowledge of God and Jesus our Lord. That's why we're here today, to grow in the knowledge of God and Jesus our Lord. His divine power has given us everything we need for living a godly life. So he's even clarifying, when you grow in the knowledge of who God is and his son Jesus, that divine power, which has already given you everything you need to live a godly life, we have received all this by coming to know him. The one who called us to himself by means of the marvelous what? Glory and excellence. He has given us great and precious promises. That's great. That's great that he's given us all these things, but if I don't know them, if I don't know how to walk in them, if I don't know how to use them, what good are they? He's clarifying, put the effort in, put the work in, it'll pay off. Here's what's there, more peace, more grace, more divine nature. You're escaping the world's corruption caused by human desires. Here's the payoff, here's the reward, here's the opportunity to walk in a position where I'm not driven by emotion or the soul, or I'm driven by carnality, I'm driven by a divine nature. Why? Knowledge of who God is, knowledge of my Lord and Savior Jesus Christ, and I live by those precious promises.
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4: Now, let's get back here into the 12th chapter of Hebrews. Let's read again from verse 8, but if ye be without chastisement, whereof all are partakers, in other words, all of the children of God are partakers of chastening. God chastens all of his children. Then if you're without chastisement, then you're illegitimate children and not sons. Now let me show you something here. If sickness and disease were the chastening of the Lord, then no sinners would ever be sick. Did you see what he said? All the children are partakers of chastening, but illegitimate children are not. In other words, if you're not a child of God, you wouldn't be chastened of the Lord because you're not his children. So if sickness and disease and problems of life were the chastening of the Lord, then no sinners would ever have any problems nor any sickness. Only Christians would have it. Are y'all still out there? Did you go home? Now, that's what he's saying here. Now, see, people say, well, yeah, the Lord chastens his children. Well, somebody got their leg broke. Well, the Lord's chastening them. Well, now, let me ask you something. If you had a child, see, he's talking about child training here. You have forgotten the exhortation speaketh unto you as unto children. Now, if you have a little two-year-old child just walking a little bit and walks up to the stove and the burner is on and it starts to reach for the burner, what do? You say, don't touch that. That's hot. And you train that child, tell that child what'll happen if they do. Now, if that child goes ahead and does it while you're not looking, then you didn't do it, did you? I mean, the child brought it on itself. You just told the child what would happen if it did. Now, that's what happened to God. He told the children of Israel what was going to happen if they did certain things. And when they did it, then it got translated that God did it to them. So if you told your child, now that stove's hot, If you touch it, you'll get burned. And then you go in the other room, your child touches the stove and gets burned, and somebody said, look what you did to your child. If you hadn't told them it's hot, they wouldn't have got burned. Now, see, that's the situation God's in the old covenant. So you wouldn't take a child's hand and stick it on the stove, burn big blisters on it, and say, now, I did that to teach you something. If you do and they find out about it, they will put you in jail. Now, see, if God did just part of the things that Christian people accuse him of doing, if he lived here on earth, he'd spend all of his time in the penitentiary for child abuse. That's the truth. Because some of the things that people say that he does. Now watch this. Here's another key. Furthermore, we have had fathers after our flesh, which correct us, and we gave them reverence. Shall we not much rather be in subjection unto the Father of spirits and live? Now notice, we're subject to the fathers of our flesh, which correct us. Now if they correct you through the flesh, it hurts. I mean, when you apply the Board of Education to the seat of learning, you can understand that. And the Bible teaches that. But now notice, it says if we're in subjection to fathers of our flesh that correct us and we give them reverence, shall we not much rather be in subjection to the Father of spirits and live? In other words, the Father of spirits is our heavenly Father, and if he is a spirit, he's going to chasten us by spiritual means. He chastens our spirit, not our physical bodies. See, he deals with us in the spirit. Now, there are several scriptures that we won't be able to get into in great length, but in Ephesians, the 5th chapter, Paul talked about cleansing the church by the washing of the water by the Word. See, it's the Word of God that chastens us. Now, the reason the unbeliever is not chastened of the Lord is because they won't receive it. Can you see that? God chastens you with His Word. Psalms 94 and 12 says, blessed is the man whom the Lord chastens and instructs out of His Word, or teaches out of His Word, see? That's the idea there. God instructs you. Now, the Apostle Paul came to the Corinthian church, and he chastened them with words. And he said some things to them, they'd rather been beat by a pole than some of the things that he put on them with words. He said, I robbed other churches to do you service. He said, I took offerings from other places and spent it on you. And I mean, he chastened them with a word and told them not to muzzle the ox that treadeth the corn. So you see, he chastened with a word. And that's the reason that sinners and unbelievers are not chastened, is because they won't receive God's Word. Now, it's out there. If they would receive it, see, they'd get born again. But unbelievers won't receive it, so there's no chastening to the unbeliever because he won't receive the Word of God. Then he goes on and ends up sowing to the flesh and reaping of the flesh corruption. Then people blame it on God. Now he said, be subject unto the Father of spirits and live, for they verily for a few days chasten us after their own pleasure. But he for our profit, that we may be partakers of his holiness. Now notice something. Here he says, our fathers in the flesh chasten us for their own pleasure, but he for our profit. In other words, if God does, it's going to profit you, that we might be partakers of his holiness. Now, in other words, ever chastening is going to make you a partaker of holiness, because it's the Word instructing you in ways to live right. Now, if sickness and disease were chastening, then the more you stayed in the hospital, the more holy you would get. Isn't that right? From this verse of Scripture, that's what it seems to say. It would profit you and make you more holy, ever chastening that you had, and it'd be profitable to you. Well, you know, because you stay in the hospital, you don't get holier. That wouldn't have anything to do with it. Now, no chastening for the present seemeth to be joyous, but grievous. Nevertheless, afterwards it yieldeth the peaceable fruit of righteousness unto them that are exercised thereby. Now here it says, it'll produce a fruit of righteousness. So if sickness and disease were the chastening, then the sicker you got, the more righteous you'd be. Isn't that right? I mean, from this scripture, if that were true, wouldn't that indicate what it's saying here? So you can see how ridiculous that would be. So to say then that the chastening is sickness and these kind of things would be completely out of context. And we need to learn that God has given us His will here, and as we take His will and operate in His will and be obedient to His word, Jesus said this, "Now you're clean through the word which I've spoken unto you." The word cleanses. Now, I've heard people say this, well, you know, it's the chastening of the Lord that makes people get back in line with God. But now, that's not what the Apostle Paul said in Romans, the second chapter. He makes a statement there. He said, "The goodness of God leadeth thee to repentance." The goodness of God. Not the wrath of God, but the goodness of God. I remember years ago what my dad said when he gave his heart to the Lord. He said, "The thing that really got to me was that God just blessed me so much in everything I did." He said, even though I wasn't living for Him, you know, he believed in God and all of that and reverenced God, but he just wasn't living for Him, see. And he said, "The thing that really brought me in was the fact that God just blessed everything I did." And he said, "He just blessed me until I just decided, you know, anybody that good, just get in with Him, you know." Well, you see, that's just exactly opposite of what most people believe. They believe that God will just whip you into line and just make you do certain things. Now, see, if God were going to do that, then He'd just make everybody get saved tonight and we'd all go in the millennium in the morning. Wouldn't that be good? But God doesn't do that. So, see, God's instruction is here that it's child training. He trains us by saying. The scripture will tell you, don't do that. If you do this, this will happen, and that, and the knowledge of God, see. When you gain the knowledge of God, you gain the faith of God. If you don't know what God's promise said, you can't have faith to believe in it. And Jesus is the author and the finisher of our faith. And they that come to God must believe that He is. And not only that, we've got to believe that He's the rewarder of them that diligently seek Him. He's not the punisher of them that seek Him. He's not going to take away everything you've got, as some would say. I've heard them say, "Well, He'll do you like He did Job." I tell you, He can do me like He did Job anytime He gets ready, because He gave Job twice what he ever had. That's what God did for Job, see. It was the devil that took from Job. Somebody said, "Yeah, but Job said the Lord giveth and the Lord taketh away." Well, I saw a bumper sticker the other day that was more accurate than that. It said, "The Lord giveth and Uncle Sam taketh away." You see, it's true that Job said that, and that was Job's assessment of the situation. But it really wasn't the truth. Turn to the book of Job. This is a book that has been probably one of the most misunderstood books of the whole Bible. I know for years it held me in bondage in some things. Because actually, when I was going through some financial problems and some physical problems several years ago, I remember, just like it was yesterday, that one night I stayed up all night reading the book of Job. I was so sure I was another Job till I had to find out how it turned out. It kind of disappointed me when I got to the end and found out Job got twice what he ever had. But it really thrilled me because I found out that it wasn't God that did it at all. You see, they lied to me. They told me God did it. Then I found out God didn't do it. You see, you ought to read the book of Job for yourself.
5: 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What About Job? Have you ever said that? "Yeah, but what about Job?" Yeah, I know most of you have. You've heard somebody say it. And then they said, "Well, you know what God did to Job." Well, if you really know what God did for Job, you'll get excited about it, and you'll hope that He does that much for you. God gave Job twice what he ever had. But when you get into the first chapter of Job, you find that God had not turned Job over to the devil, as some would say. Verse 12 of chapter 1 says, "The Lord said to Satan, Behold, all he hath is in thy power." Now let's back up and give you the accusations that Satan brought against God. "Hast thou not made a hedge about him?" Well, I can see God just grinning and saying, "Yeah, I did. I did that. I'm guilty." "And about his house and about all that he hath on every side, hast thou not blessed the work of his hands and his substance is increased in the land?" You can just see God standing there grinning. "Yeah, I did that. I blessed him. But put forth thy hand now and touch all that he hath, and he will curse thee to thy face. And the Lord said to Satan, Behold, all he hath is in thy power. Only upon him put not forth thy hand." So Satan went forth from the presence of God. Now, notice God didn't deny that he hedged him about. He had put a hedge about him to keep him on every side. Ecclesiastes tells us that he that breaketh a hedge, a serpent shall bite him. You will notice that Job was in fear. He was afraid his children had sinned. He kept offering sacrifices, not in faith, but in fear that his children were going to be destroyed. The thing he feared came upon him. That's what the scripture reveals, that he was highly developed in fear. 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
1: Hello, this is Jeannie Alcott. The Word of God tells us that as Christians, we are facing spiritual warfare. 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You can conquer and see your life become so much better. God bless you.

What shall we then say to these things? If God be for us, who can be against us? He that spared not his own Son, but delivered him up for us all, how shall he not with him also freely give us all things? Romans 8:31 and 32.

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0: 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The current world record is 18 hours, 18 minutes, 9 seconds. In the process, a rover will cover 245 miles on the tube, run 11 miles above ground between stations, climb 3,000 stairs. Detours are annoying and delays are intolerable. Rush hour lasts all day. There is a time when we all have to rush, set a record, win a race, save a life. But constant rushing can become a defense against responding to people in need. When we become obsessed with plans, we shout, "Don't even think about interrupting me." Who had more reason to rush than Jesus? Yet no one responded to needy people more graciously than he did. You can too.
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0: You're listening to the Oasis Network, KNYD, Broken Arrow, Tulsa, Oklahoma, KMSI, Moore, Oklahoma City, WYCS, Yorktown, Hampton, Virginia, KOZO, Branson, Springfield, Missouri, and WOFN, Beach City, Canton, Ohio.
1: The Lord spoke to me and told me some things. He said, you'll begin to write with a new anointing. And through the music and through the singing as you minister forth, my anointing will flow out from you. Those who believe that and receive that anointing will be healed in their body. Financial need will be met. Harmony will come to the home. The yoke of bondage will be broken because it's the anointing that breaks the yoke. I'm David Engels, and this is the Hour of Anointing.

Jesus said unto him, If thou canst believe, all things are possible to him that believeth. And Lord, I believe. Lord, I believe.

0: Jesus said unto him, If thou canst believe, all things are possible to him that believeth.
1: And thank God, and we do thank God today, because he's a God who hears and answers prayer. One of the songs we sing, he's a prayer answering father, giving to his family that our joy may be full. He's a prayer answering father. As we forgive, as we declare his word while believing his word. Prayer is first mentioned in Genesis 4 in verse 26. And to Seth, to him also there was born a son, and he called his name Enos. Then began men to call upon the name of the Lord. You know, we can call upon the name of the Lord today. Prayer started then and has been ever since. We're just thankful that we have a God that we can call on. We can call on the Lord. We have his word that he hears us. And the Bible tells us that if we call upon him and pray according to his will, then he does hear us. And because we know that he hears us, then we know that we have the petitions that we have asked of him. Of course, that's not the only kind of prayer. That's just the asking, the petition type prayer. There's a universal need of prayer. Psalm 65 and 2, O thou that hearest prayer, unto thee shall all flesh come. So all flesh and all peoples everywhere need to pray, need to come to God and to approach him through prayer. Isaiah 56 and verse 7, Mine house shall be called a house of prayer for all people. This is what the Lord says, My house shall be called a house of prayer for all people. The Holy Spirit helps us, the very Holy Spirit of God in Romans 8, 26. Likewise, the Spirit also helpeth our infirmities. For we know not what we should pray for as we ought, but the Spirit itself maketh intercession for us with groanings which cannot be uttered. Or in other words, praying in the Spirit, we have the ability to pray as we ought because of the ability of the Holy Spirit praying through us, even when we don't know intellectually how to pray, how to tender this prayer, how to offer this prayer exactly. But thank God we have the Holy Spirit to assist us. And verse 27 of Romans 8, And he that searcheth the hearts knoweth what is the mind of the Spirit, because he maketh intercession for the saints according to the will of God. So thank God for the Spirit of God helping us to pray. God considers the prayers of his people to be precious. Romans 5 and 8, And when he had taken the book, the four beasts and 24 elders fell down before the Lamb, having every one of them harps and golden vials full of odors, which are the prayers of the saints. So our prayers are an odor and a sweet smell to the Lord. He loves for his people to call on him in prayer. And our prayer ascends as an incense before God. Revelation 8, And another angel came and stood over the altar having a golden censer, and there was given unto him much incense, that he should add it unto the prayers of all the saints upon the golden altar which was before the throne. And the smoke of the incense with the prayers of the saints went up before God out of the angel's hand. You know, the Bible says that men ought always to pray and not faint. That just makes us to know if we'll be a praying people, we won't be a fainting people. Men ought always to pray and not faint. Seek the Lord and his strength. Seek his face continually. Ask and it shall be given you. Seek and you shall find. Knock and it shall be opened unto you. You know that prayer also is a spiritual treasure to God. It's a spiritual investment that we can make. We're to watch and to pray. And watch and pray means look at God's word. That's how you watch. And then pray is to talk to God. Watch and pray that ye enter not into temptation. The spirit indeed is willing, but the flesh is weak. Then in Luke 18:1, and he spake a parable unto them to this end, that men ought always to pray and not to faint. Here in John 16, we see Jesus is giving us instruction. You know, there's one thing about praying that when you first get saved, you can just almost pray about anything and God will help you just because you're just a new baby. But after you've had some time to mature a little bit, then more is expected of you and of me. And Jesus is talking about that right now as he tells us in John 16:24, hitherto, which means up till now, have ye asked nothing in my name. And here's a command of Jesus now. Ask, and ye shall receive, that your joy may be full. So asking is something that the Lord wants us to do. You know, he says in John, if ye abide in me, in John 15, if ye abide in me, and my words abide in you, ye shall ask. And I just thought about that. You know, the farther a person is out of the Word and the less time that a person spends in the Word, the less that this person is actually asking God for things. We're just not praying. But the more time we spend in the Word, there's something about that that motivates us, and we pray more. We ask God for more. We praise Him more. We intercede more because the Word brings that kind of a development. So let me read John 15:7 again. If ye abide in me, that means we've received Christ, so we're abiding in God. So now that's settled. But here's the big word, A-N-D. And my words abide or live in you. And if my words live in you, he said, you shall ask. If my words are living in you, you're going to be asking me. If you're not praying and asking God for things, then don't make me say the rest of that, you know. He says, if you abide in me, now, and my words abide in you, ye shall ask what ye will, and it shall be done unto you. Jesus says, up till now, you've asked nothing in my name. Ask, and ye shall receive, that your joy may be full. Ephesians 6:18, speaking about the Spirit again, praying always with all prayer and supplication in the Spirit, and watching thereunto with all perseverance and supplication for all saints. So we get to intercede for other people now by the Spirit.
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2: Well, now we're sharing about rightly dividing the Word of God, and actually we've even called it kicking over sacred cows, if you want to get a little informal about it. And we've got another sacred cow that we're going to kick over, let you see some things about it. You always have people that say, well, yes, Brother Capps, I know what you talk about, the chastening of the Lord, that it's just the Word chastens us. But what about Job? I'm glad you said that, because we're going to find out what about Job. Turn to the book of Job, chapter 1. You see, this is a book that has been probably one of the most misunderstood books of the whole Bible. I know for years it held me in bondage in some things. Because actually, when I was going through some financial problems and some physical problems several years ago, I remember, just like it was yesterday, that one night I stayed up all night reading the book of Job. I was so sure I was another Job till I had to find out how it turned out. It kind of disappointed me when I got to the end and found out Job got twice what he ever had. I thought, you know, but it really thrilled me because I found out that it wasn't God that did it at all. You see, they lied to me. They told me God did it. Then I found out God didn't do it. You see, you ought to read the book of Job for yourself. Now, in chapter 1 of Job, verse 1, there was a man in the land of Uz whose name was Job, and that man was perfect and upright, one that feared God and eschewed evil. And there was born to him 7 sons and 3 daughters. His substance also was 7,000 sheep, 3,000 camels, 500 yoke of oxen, 500 she-asses, and very great household, so that this man was the greatest of all the men in the East. Now, as you read this, you find that Job, come on down, we'll read further down for the sake of time, we don't want to read the whole thing. Verse 6, now there was a day when the sons of God came to present themselves before the Lord, and Satan came also among them. The Lord said unto Satan, whence comest thou? Then Satan answered the Lord and said, from going to and fro in the earth, walking up and down in it. And the Lord said unto Satan, hast thou considered my servant Job? Now notice, he asked him, hast thou set thy heart? There's a footnote in this center column reference here. It says, hast thou set thy heart on my servant Job? Now that's a little clearer understanding to that. That there is none like him in the earth, a perfect man, upright, one that feareth God and escheweth evil. Satan answered and said, doth Job fear God for naught? Hast not thou made a hedge about him, and about his house, and about all that he hath on every side? Thou hast blessed the work of his hands, and his substance is increased in the land. And put forth thy hand now, and touch all that he hath, and he will curse thee to thy face. And the Lord said unto Satan, behold, all he hath is in thy power, only upon him put not forth thy hand. So Satan went forth from the presence of the Lord. Now, in this passage of Scripture, especially this verse 12, is where most people miss it. They read this, and it says, the Lord said, behold, all that he hath is in thy power. Now, there's a footnote here in the center column reference says, all he hath is in thy hand. Now, the common way of approaching that, or the most people approach it this way, well, God turned Job over to the devil. But now, wait a minute. See, you read that between the lines. It's not in the Bible. Here it says, God said he is in your power or in your hand. He was already there. God didn't turn him over to the devil. God didn't pull the hedge down. Now back up. We skipped a verse here that we'll go back and read. Verse 4 and 5. And his sons went and feasted in their house, every one his day, and sent and called for the three sisters to eat and drink with them. And it was so, when the day of their feasting was gone about, that Job sent and sanctified them, rose up early in the morning, offered burnt offerings according to the number of them all. And Job said, "It may be that my sons have sinned and cursed God in their hearts." Thus did Job continually. And there's a footnote here that says all the days. Now notice, under the old covenant, if you offered a sacrifice, you were supposed to release faith in that sacrifice. And it said this did Job continually. Now why would he keep doing it? Job feared, got in fear. Now, if you read in the New Testament some of the things that it says, in fact, it's in the Hebrews 11th chapter, it says that Abel offered a more excellent sacrifice than Cain. And when you read there, it says through faith he did it. It was his faith that made his sacrifice. Now, there were some other things involved there, but the main thing about Cain's sacrifice was the lack of faith. He couldn't have faith because it actually wasn't exactly what God called for. So there was no faith in it. Now here Job, it says Job did this continually. So he was afraid that something bad was going to happen to his children. He was always offering these sacrifices, always worried, always in a turmoil about it. Now watch what happened. God said, "He's already in your hand." He didn't put him there. It wasn't something that God did. But you see, we read that in there. Now see, this is why it's so very important that we learn to renew our minds to the Word of God. See, if you get your mind renewed to the Word of God, where you think like God thinks, then when you run across something that seems that everybody else says, well, it's this way and it's this way, and that's the way the Bible said it, you know, but it just doesn't agree with God's consistent nature, then you better stop and wait and look back into it. There's something you missed. Let me give you another, for instance. Over in the book of Isaiah, I believe it is, I don't recall exactly where it's found. It says, "I create evil." Well, now, you know, that's inconsistent with all that the Bible teaches about God. So we've missed something there. God does not create evil. It's either missed in the translation or something. God is not the creator of evil. So when you run into something that is inconsistent with multitudes of other scriptures, then you've got a wrong interpretation of it. You can just rest assured of that, because the Bible doesn't contradict itself. So don't get real concerned when you find one passage of scripture like that in the whole Bible that seems to be inconsistent with all of the other things that God said. Just rest assured that you missed the interpretation somewhere, either that in the translation. Now, you notice here, then all of the things that happened to Job. Now, we'll not go through that. It takes a long time to go through it. But we'll read some of it here in verse 16, you know. Yeah, I'll start in verse 16. His sons and his daughters were eaten, you know, and all of these things happened to them. Verse 16 says, "While he was yet speaking, there came also another and said, 'The fire of God is fallen from heaven, has burned up the sheep and the servants and consumed them, and I only have escaped to tell thee.'" Now, notice what it says. Fire of God fell from heaven. Now you know it wasn't fire of God. This was the work of the devil. It wasn't God. See, this is why I said this in the other session, that in the Old Testament, they believed that everything that happened came from God. Now what happened here evidently was lightning. One translation said that, lightning. See? And they said, well, that's from God. Well, no, that's created by atmospheric conditions. And evidently the lightning struck a pond where all of the cattle were watering, killed all the cattle. It would do that if they were in the water. It'd kill them all. And all of these bad things happen. But now it's the work of the devil. You see, the devil can stir up the atmospheric conditions and cause storms and things. You can understand this even in the New Testament. You see, when the disciples were out in the ship and Jesus was asleep in the ship, and he said, "We're going to the other side." Well, they started over there, and Jesus went to sleep in the back of the ship. And they woke him up and told him what the devil said. Said, "We're all going to drown." Now, you know, I don't think that impressed Jesus that much. I mean, he said, we're going to the other side, and they woke him up and told him what the devil said. Jesus got up out of that ship, and I can just see him walk up to the bow of that boat, and he looked out, and he saw the same thing they saw. He saw the same waves. He saw the same storm. And he said, peace! I'm glad there wasn't some folks I know there. They'd have grabbed him by the coattail and said, Jesus, you can't say that. You got to say it like it is. Now, wouldn't that have been dumb? Stood up there and said, storm! But that's the way most of us would have done it, see. But Jesus walked up in the bow of that ship and said, peace! But there wasn't any peace when he said it. But because he said it, there was. He called it. And then he said, be still. There was no stillness until he said it. Now, the point I'm getting at here is the fact that the devil started the storm and not God. Now, I can prove that from the Scripture, because 1 John 3:8, the latter part of the verse says, for this purpose was the Son of God manifested, that he might destroy the works of the devil. Now, Jesus destroyed the storm. If it was the work of his Father, then Jesus was destroying the work of his Father and not the work of the devil. So we know that the devil started that storm. Now, here you have a situation where the elements of nature is causing havoc with Job's property. Verse 19, behold, there came a great wind from the wilderness, smote the four corners of the house, and it fell upon the young men, and they are dead. And I only am escaped alone to tell thee. Then Job arose, rent his mantle, shaved his head, fell down upon the ground and worshipped, and said, naked came I out of my mother's womb, and naked shall I return thither. The Lord gave, and the Lord hath taken away. Blessed be the name of the Lord.
3: 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I do appreciate you joining us for the Concepts of Faith broadcast today. 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What about Job? Now, most people believe that God just bulldozed down everything Job had, and he'll do you the same way. I've heard him say it. He'll do you the same way when you get everything to going good. Well, that's not what the Scripture says. The Scripture says that we must believe that he is, and that he is the rewarder of them that diligently seek him, not the destroyer of all your substance. Offer number 7123.
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3: What about Job? In the first chapter of Job, you find that there was a conversation between God and the devil. Now, let me say this. It's impossible for you to have a Job experience today in the first place because he's cast out of heaven. He cannot come before God anymore and accuse the brethren. He comes to us and accuses God to the brethren. So you need to know that Satan's still up to his old tricks. But you'll find that Job, in the last two verses of chapter 1, says, naked came I out of my mother's womb, and naked shall I return. The Lord gave, and the Lord hath taken away. Blessed be the name of the Lord. Well, now, that was true that Job said that, but what Job said was not true. You have to realize that he couldn't read the book of Job and find out it was the devil that did it instead of God. The Scripture says, and all this Job sinned not to charge God foolishly. He hadn't to this point because he really believed what he said. 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Well, that's offer number 7123. 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
7: No, sir. You see, when you really believe the word, Wigglesworth made a statement. Smith Wigglesworth made a statement. He said some people, if what they claim to be believing for doesn't come off overnight. Now, he is a Britisher, you know, and he'd say things a little bit different than we do. Doesn't come off overnight, what we would say, if it doesn't happen. Overnight, you see, it come to pass. He said they're ready to give up on it. But he said if you really believe God, you'll trust him to the end.
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7: And so she just got them all confused and messed up, you know. And I finally just said to her, I think you'd do better if you'd stay here and pray and let the others go. Just had to pull her off the job. I think she's on the wrong job. Amen. Now, there is something she could do. And she did a better job praying and let them go because she just played havoc everywhere she went. She made more enemies for the church than the devil did. Can you understand that? Amen. And so I just everybody's just not equipped to do certain things. Let's pray God would send the right people. You know, he knows just where they'll fit. I used to pray. Now, when I first left my last church and went out on the field in field ministry, you see, I've got enough sense to know, you know, I have children and family to support. Just wherever the door opened, I preached. Because when you first go out, you just don't have, you know, you don't even preach solid. And so you don't have a solid income and your expenses solidly go on. Don't they? So I never even questioned. I never even prayed about it. If the door opened, I jumped in. Praise God. Amen. Now, after about 2 years on the field, what we call field ministry, going from church to church, you built up enough, you see, until you've got, for this month, several calls. Well, then I began to pray. Now, Lord, which one should I go to? Send me to the place, you know, I don't know because I haven't been to these places. But there's no use to me going if the ministry, my ministry, and everyone has their own peculiar and particular ministry. If it will not be accepted there, I would like to help the people. But you know. Well, I found very readily that on the inside of me, in my spirit, the Lord would lead me. Hallelujah. And so sometimes that group needs a different type of ministry than what I have. They're not ready for it. He knows what they're ready for. So when it comes to the harvest, see, we're talking about the whole world. Praise God. I'm well satisfied that some people just make a mistake of going to certain countries. While the others that are specially equipped to reach that particular class of people, cultural, from their cultural background and so on and so forth. So these things are things that need to be prayed about. Praise God. Lord, you send the ones, hallelujah, the right ones to the right people. I've seen people here in America that were very successful here in ministry. And they went overseas and were a flop. And what I couldn't understand was why they would keep on flopping. I mean, every time they went more than once. I remember in the days of the Voice of Healing, Now, there were some of those ministers that could minister overseas effectively, and the others just absolutely flopped. That's all there is to it. But then they'd go right back to some other country and make another flop. And go right back to another country and make another flop. And go right back to another country and make another flop. Well, I observed that. And I said, Lord, if unless I have, I know what God wants me to do, I'm not going. He never told me to go once. I helped some of the others go. Well, we've got a part in the harvest, you see. But some people, in their particular type of ministry, are just not equipped to reach some folks. God knows who can and who will and who can't and who won't. So we need to pray. We need to get the Holy Spirit involved in on it. Praise God, because He knows. Well, let's go further. I didn't mean to spend so much time there, but I wanted to gather up a few loose ends where we left off yesterday. Now, let's move right on over in the book of Matthew and see something else that Jesus said about prayer. And here's a favorite of many. That's Matthew 18 and 19. Matthew, the 18th chapter. And particularly this 19th verse, Jesus said, Again, I say unto you, that if two of you shall agree on earth as touching anything that they shall ask. So this has to be prayer, doesn't it? Touching anything they shall ask. It shall be done for them of my Father, which is in heaven. Hallelujah. Now, that's just a flat statement. I say unto you that if two

0: So we agreed. Now, in the agreement, you know, I just said to them, the majority of the time I would say to them, well, let's just join hands. And by us joining physical hands denotes the fact that in our spirits we're agreeing. See, because that's what it really is spiritual agreement, not just mental. Amen?
1: Amen.
0: And you listen to this prayer and see if you can agree with it. So it came to the close of it, said, Lord, you said if two agree, now we agree concerning this need, it is met. Thank you for it. We declare it is done. Amen. Is it done? Well, the person mentally said, yes, yes, amen, I agree. Then they came back to me before the meeting was over, because on back there, after we got ministry on the road established, I wouldn't accept an invitation very seldom ever, less than 3 weeks. And I'd stay 3, 4, 5, 6, 7, 8, and one time 9 weeks in one church in a meeting. So, you know, here a week or two later, same person came back. Because you see, the time we were agreeing, you see, what we were agreeing on was supposed to happen within 10-day period. Now here's 2, 3 weeks later. I don't understand. You know, you and I agreed and it didn't work. I said it didn't. No, it didn't. Now I know Jesus said if two of you on earth shall agree. Well, I said, let's just look at that real carefully again now. If two of you shall agree on earth. So there's two of us. That's you and me. That's two of us. We're on earth, aren't we? Yeah. Shall agree as touching anything they ask, it shall be done. Yeah, I know that. Now, I don't understand, you know, because we agreed and it isn't done. It didn't happen. Well, I said, that's one lie we've found in the Bible then, isn't it? Jesus is a liar then, isn't he? He told a lie. Because we agreed, and it didn't work. That person spoke up and said, you know, I didn't much expect it going to happen anyhow. I had that happen to me again and again and again. Just settle the issue, Jesus, if you and I agreed and it didn't happen, then he told a lie. I don't believe he's a liar. Amen?
1: Amen.
0: I said amen. No, what happens is people make a sort of a half-hearted stab at it, you know, hoping something will happen, maybe. No, sir. You see, when you really believe the word, Wigglesworth made a statement. Smith Wigglesworth made a statement. He said some people, if what they claim to be believing for doesn't come off overnight. Now, he is a Britisher, you know, and he'd say things a little bit different than we do. Doesn't come off overnight, what we would say, if it doesn't happen overnight, you see, it come to pass. He said they're ready to give up on it. But he said if you really believe God, you'll trust him to the end. And sometimes said God allow you to be tested right up to the hilt. Amen. Anybody know what I'm talking about? Yeah, he'll allow you to be tested right up to the hill. No, you see, when you really believe God, what you have to do is just get right in there and stand your ground because you believe, because you agreed. Whether it's believing, and agreeing is believing. Believing what Jesus said. You wouldn't even practice that if you didn't believe it, would you? I make mention of the fact sometime I was preaching in the Houston area, Houston, Texas. And one of the pastors there, one of the Assembly of God churches whom I had preached for the year before, in one of the suburban towns there, you know, around Houston, he called me. And he said to me, Brother Hagin, he said, I have something I want you to agree with me about. I'm going to be in the morning service tomorrow and to get you to agree with me. I said, all right, I'll do it. Come on. So he came as only service. He came to visit. He lived out of town, you see, there some way. And so he after the morning session was over, well, he came to me and he said, you know, Brother Hagin, he said, I think he's about 63 years of age at that time. And he said, I just kept having problems, physical problems. And I read it into what it was. Finally, my wife said, well, I think you ought to at least go check up, see what's the matter. Maybe we'll know more how to pray or put our faith on it. So he said when I went and had a physical checkup, the doctor found out that my blood pressure was extremely high.

0: In fact, the doctor was so excited about it that he didn't want him to drive home.
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5: Welcome to the CAPS Chapel Broadcast. My name is Annette Capps, and I am so glad you have joined me today. And as you listen, I pray that the Word of God will come alive in you, and you will receive a fresh touch of the Holy Spirit in your life. They contended, by the way, I'm reading out an Amplified Classic. The people contended with Moses and said, "Would that we had died when our brethren died in the plague before the Lord. Why have you brought up the congregation of the Lord into this wilderness that we should die here and our livestock? And why have you made us come up out of Egypt to bring us into this evil place? It is no place of grain or figs or vines or pomegranate, and there's no water to drink. You told us we were going to a land that flows with milk and honey, and we're starving to death and have no water." So Moses and Aaron went from the presence of the assembly to the door of the tent of meeting, which is, that's where they met with God, right? And fell on their faces. Then the glory of the Lord appeared to them. And everybody thinks, if the glory of the Lord appeared to me, I'd do the right thing.
3: Yeah.
5: And the Lord said to Moses, take the rod. Everybody say, take the rod.
6: Take the rod.
5: And assemble the congregation. Everybody say, congregation.
6: Congregation.
5: You and Aaron, your brother, and tell the rock. Everybody say, tell.
6: Tell.
5: Tell.
6: Tell.
5: Say it again. Tell the rock.
6: Tell the rock.
5: What does tell mean? Speak, right?
6: Yeah.
5: Speak to the rock. Before their eyes, to give forth its water. Everybody say, give.
6: Give.
5: So we've got speak, tell, and give. Speak, tell, and give before their eyes, and you shall bring forth to them water out of the rock. So shall you give the congregation and their livestock to drink. So I think that's broken down pretty well.
3: Yeah.
5: Right?
3: Yeah.
5: So I put right here in your bulletin, take the rod and tell the rock. speak to the rock. Assemble the whole congregation. Tell the rock before their eyes that it may give its water. And here's what Moses did. Everybody ready? And Moses lifted up his hand with his rod. He smote the rock twice. Has anybody ever noticed that before?
7: Yeah.
5: I mean, I've seen it, you know, and I had my own interpretation of it. But let's back up to verse 10. They when Moses and Aaron assembled the congregation before the rock, Moses said to them, "Here now, you rebels." Did God say that? Did God say, "You go tell them they're rebels"? "Here now, you rebels, must we bring you water out of this rock?" Now, honestly, I don't know how Moses made it as far as he did with that bunch.
7: Yeah.
5: I mean, I really don't know how he made it. Now, one of the things I wonder about, Miriam had just died.
8: Right.
5: That's got to have had an effect on him. She was, Miriam was the prophetess.
8: Yes.
5: She had a position with God, too. And she was part of the team.
7: Yeah.
5: She was part of the ministry team of Moses, Aaron, and Miriam. And she had just passed. But these people had just pushed him to the limit. And we read in them, as we read in Psalm 106, it says, "At the waters of strife." You know, it's hard to have strife without words.
8: Mm-hmm.
5: Hello? I mean, strife is mainly caused by words, right?
8: Right.
9: Yeah.
5: "They angered the Lord, and trouble came to Moses because of them." It said Moses suffered because of them. How did he suffer? Well, I would have suffered that. I'd call Moses long-suffering with what he put up with. But the way Moses suffered is God called him to lead the children of Israel out of Egypt and to bring them into the promised land, and Moses himself didn't get to go. Why was this such a big deal? Everybody makes mistakes. Why was this such a big deal? Well, I'm going to show you why it was such a big deal. Now, I've heard this interpreted when Moses struck the rock twice, that it meant that that was the striking of Christ, and he did it one too many times. But I'm going to show you something different because I studied this. I'm going, God, where are we going with all this? And when it became crystal clear to me what had happened. All right. Let's talk about they rebelled before we get to that part. What does rebel mean? Okay. I printed this out for you. So if you want to look it up, you can. It's the Hebrew word M-A-R-A, and it says, "But they rebelled and grieved his Holy Spirit." I didn't put the reference down there. I believe that's Isaiah 60. But anyway, it's in Isaiah. It says, "They rebelled and grieved his Holy Spirit." Does anybody ever know what it means to have a rebellious teenager? That's our concept of rebel, but this is not God's concept exactly of a rebellious teenager. The Hebrew itself says this, and I'm reading from, put it in your bulletin, Jesenius Hebrew Chaldee Lexicon. The word rebel means to stroke, to strike, to lash with a whip, to pass a razor over the skin. Are y'all sitting there going, what in the world? What in the world are you talking about? To strike anyone's mouth, to refuse to hear his words, and to treat with contempt. Boy, this brings a little bit different interpretation on the rebellion of the Israelites in the wilderness. What does this actually mean? It means that they, as if God spoke to them and said, "Here's what I want you to do," and they slapped him in the face. That was their rebellion. God appeared to in a burning bush to Moses to get them out of slavery. But they were so ingrained and acculturated into Egypt that all they could think about is, we want to go back to Egypt. Wow. Okay, so let's talk about that for just a minute. When God appeared to Moses in that burning bush, what did God say to Moses? Take your shoes off, because you're standing on holy ground. Everybody say holy.
6: Holy.
5: Whole. Do you know what the word holy? Holy means, I put it down here, consecrated, sacred. But it also means unbroken, whole, untainted, uncorrupted, and unpierced. God cannot be pierced with evil or with sin. God cannot be pierced with evil or with sin. He is whole. What happens when a boundary is crossed? Let's talk about the boundary of your body. Let's go back and talk about that. What happens when the boundary of your body is crossed? What happens when you step on a nail with your shoes on and it pierces your foot? Why is that such a big deal aside from the fact that it hurts? Because it's an opening for bacteria, tetanus.
7: That's good.
5: That's why when you go to the doctor, I stepped on this nail. I said, well, you go, you have a tetanus shot. Why? Because it's an opening and a boundary of your body that allows something inside that shouldn't be there that will destroy it.
7: Amen.
5: It's an opening and a boundary. Okay, there's a lot more to this, but are you still with me here?
7: Yeah.
5: The piercing. Okay, so when they turn to God, they lash out at him with their words. This was a major sin that they committed. This was not just a, I'm so tired of this, I want to go back. It says they actually rebelled. They slapped him in the face and they said, I don't want to hear your words. This takes you to the root of sin. You know, everybody talks about, you know, what is sin? What is this? What is that? The one that God talked about is the sin of rebellion. It says it is as a sin of witchcraft. What does witchcraft do? It puts curses on people.
7: Yeah.
5: And so people desperately need to be delivered from the curse because they've been pierced by sin. And the only way they can be delivered is by someone else being pierced with those curses and receiving all of the curses that have ever been spoken and ever will be said. And that is why Jesus, it said he was pierced for us. The piercing that fell upon him healed us and made us whole. What does it mean to me? Whole and unbroken, no longer pierced by sin, no longer a piercing and an opening in us where sin can come in, no longer a hole, a stepping on a nail with our foot that renders us frozen with tetanus, no longer frozen by the power of sin. He made us whole by his stripes, by his piercings. That curse was placed upon him. So let's go back to the rock. Let's look at Numbers 27:14, because you rebelled against my word in the wilderness of Zin, and the congregation quarreled, failing to uphold me as holy. They failed to uphold me as holy. And speaking of what happened, this is what happened with Moses. Deuteronomy 32:51 says, because you broke faith with me in the midst of the people of Israel at the waters of Meribah Kadesh in the wilderness of Zin, and because you did not treat me as holy in the midst of the people of Israel. Moses pierced with his words and struck the rock twice. Now, this is a big question. What was the big deal about the rock? Who is the rock?
7: Jesus.
5: What was the big deal about that rock in the wilderness? Who was the rock? 1 Corinthians 10, 1-4 says, "For I do not want you to be," this is Paul speaking, "I do not want you to be unaware, brothers," and he's talking about the Israelites, "that our fathers were all under the cloud." What cloud was that? The cloud of God's holy presence. "And all passed through the sea, walked over on dry land. And all were baptized into Moses in the cloud and in the sea." Well, I trust you have enjoyed our time together today at Caps Chapel. 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
3: Then he goes on to talk about utterance of knowledge. Word of knowledge. Now, what's the word of knowledge? The word of knowledge is whenever Jesus looked at the lady at the well of Samaria and the lady said, "Sir, I don't have a husband." He said, "You know what? You're right. You don't have a husband. You've had five husbands and the man that you're living with right now is not your husband." She said, "I perceive that you're a prophet." In other words, he told her about her present situation and her past. So in the Bible, there are words of knowledge. Now, here's an example of the word of knowledge. You read in the book of Ezekiel, and in the 14th chapter, you see where the 28th chapter of Ezekiel, Isaiah chapter 14, you read about Isaiah talking way about the fall of Lucifer. Now, Isaiah wasn't living during that period of time, but by the word of knowledge, God took him back in time, and he saw Lucifer, his fall from heaven. Ezekiel had the very same thing. How did Moses write in Genesis 1, "In the beginning, God created the heavens and the earth"? How did Moses detail all the story of creation? You realize he wasn't living during that period of time. It was by the word of knowledge. God took him back in time and God showed him. So there's a word of wisdom that can go futuristic in time and tell us about future events. There's a word of knowledge that can go back in time and it can talk to us about certain things that pertain, that are relevant. It can be used to help people, to encourage them, to be an encouragement in their life. And then it said this, to another faith by the same Spirit. Now, everybody has faith, but there is a gift of faith. And that is when God places a supernatural faith in your life. I think whenever Daniel was thrown into the lion's den and he was supernaturally preserved, he wasn't even worried about it. There was just a supernatural impartation of the faith of God in his life. I think when Shadrach, Meshach, and Abednego were thrown into the fiery furnace and the king's all concerned about it and they said, "Oh, king, live forever. It's going to be all right." If anything, it's almost as though Shadrach, Meshach, and Abednego are in comforting Nebuchadnezzar. And it's almost as though Daniel is bringing comfort to Darius in this period of time. So there is faith, but there are times that we just have an impartation of special faith in our life. And then it says to another, gifts of healing. Notice it is plural. They're gifts of healing. So when you look at this phrase here in verse number 9, where it says to another gifts of healings by the one Spirit, just like there's a lot of different types of disease, and we know that the anointing will heal all sickness and all disease, but there are people that are used in certain areas with certain gifts. I know one minister in particular, she just has tremendous faith for people with hearing problems. One time we had her at the church and she said, "Oh, I'd just love to have another service tonight." And I said, "Why?" And she goes, "Every time I have service, somebody gets healed." She just has this anticipation. I've heard other ministers say it has to do with tumors. Now, God can use anybody in every way. And I don't try to say that God can only use certain people in a certain way, but it, just like there are specialists in the natural realm, there are certain doctors that specialize in certain things. It would seem as though God puts people in the body of Christ that have certain gifts. And these certain gifts are just amazing how they operate with certain people that have certain medical conditions. But like I said, we can lay hands on the sick and everybody can recover, right? So there are gifts, though, that God does impart that are special gifts and are used to help people that have certain types of disease. And then it says this to another, working of miracles. Now, what is a miracle? A miracle is whenever Jesus walked on the water. A miracle is whenever the water turned into wine. A miracle is whenever Moses raised up his rod and the Red Sea parted, and then it froze in that position so that the nation of Israel could get out of there. A miracle is whenever Shadrach, Meshach, Abednego were thrown into the fiery furnace and they got out of there and they didn't even smell like smoke. Miracles are whenever the sun and the moon stood still or the earth quit rotating whenever Joshua fought the battle in the Old Testament. So there are miracles that are supernatural. Now, miracles still happen today. And the more you say that, the more they happen. The more you talk about, you know, miracles are happening today. The supernatural is happening today. And so you can't just get so locked into the natural way things are. You've got to realize there is the supernatural. Super means above. It's above nature. It's above what would happen in the natural realm. And so we've got to believe that. This is where creative healings come into existence. People that, you know, they don't even have an eardrum, but God heals them and they puts an eardrum in them. It's a miracle. People that have certain genetic problems and maybe they were born without certain things they need for a healthy life, but yet God imparts that into them. There is the miraculous. And can I tell you, faith is not for those things that are going to happen anyway. Faith is for those things that are impossible. You know, a lot of times Christians say, oh, this is impossible. And God's going, yeah, but all things are possible to those that believe. And so we've got to get beyond certain words that scare us or impossibilities or this can't happen. God is a miracle worker. And then it says to another, prophecy. Now, what is prophecy? Is all prophecy predicting the future? No. Prophecy is primarily for edification, exhortation, and comfort. It's whenever God uses you, God uses your voice. God speaks through you. If any man speak, let that man speak the oracles of God. It's whenever God gives you an utterance in a known language, you're able to share something that is prophetic in the sense that it helps people. Its knowledge is revealed to you that brings supernatural comfort, supernatural encouragement, supernatural edification into another person's life. Now, this is a valuable gift, and the Bible says you need to covet to prophesy. Everyone in this room, you should be doing this on a regular basis. God, use my voice. Use me to speak to somebody today. Help me to say something that will change the direction of a person's life. You see, you can comfort people in the natural, or you can be used of God to say something that's supernatural, and you can say something supernatural that a person will remember for the rest of their life. So God can use your voice to give inspiration, edification, comfort to another person, to another, the ability to distinguish between spirits. You see, there are angels, there are demons, there is the Holy Spirit. So whenever the word distinguish, discern is the King James, to discern means to see. It means the ability to perceive and see into the spirit realm. Did you know, as you're in this room right now, did you know you can't see them, but there's angels in this room? You can't see them, but did you know they're the Holy Spirit? There is the Shekinah glory. The presence of God is in this room. There are times God opens up our eyes so that you may see into the spirit realm. That's what happened to me as a child when I saw the hand of the Lord. The hand of God is always with us, but there's times that that's opened up to where we see that. So there is discerning of spirits. And then there are demonic powers. And you got to be careful on this, but it is nonetheless true. There are people, I believe, that are oppressed by demonic powers. We're not wrestling here with just flesh and blood or natural issue. We have a supernatural issue. And then it goes on to say this, to another, various kinds of tongues. Oh, this is the good one, right? Tongues. Everybody say tongues. What is tongue? Languages. various kinds of tongues. So there's different kinds of tongues. There's a devotional prayer language tongue. It's available to all Christians. These signs shall follow them that believe in my name. They shall speak in tongues. All believers have the ability to speak in tongues. Paul said, you may all speak in tongues. I desire that all of you would speak in tongues. Covet to prophesy. Don't forbid people to speak in tongues. But yet he talked about in a public assembly, there's an orderly way to do this gift. So there's a various kinds of tongues. So there's a devotional tongue. What is the devotional tongue? That means you're just in the privacy of your home, in the privacy of your car, in the privacy of your prayer closet. You just have this prayer language. And you say, Pastor, what are you saying when you pray in this heavenly language? The Bible tells us you're encouraging yourself. He that speaketh in an unknown tongue edifies or brings encouragement to himself. So when you pray in the Spirit, it brings tremendous encouragement into your life. You don't meet people that if they're all down and all discouraged and all heart heavy laden, what's going on? Well, I've been praying in the Spirit for a couple of hours. You see, if you've been praying in the Spirit, you know what you've been doing? You've been edifying. You've been speaking the answer. You've been praying it out in the Spirit realm. The Holy Spirit is the most encouraging person you'll ever meet. He brings encouragement to us. So there's the devotional tongues, but yet there's a tongue that is used in a public assembly. There's a tongue, a gift of tongues that is used, for example, in a service like this where a person will give a message in tongues, we call it, that is followed by an interpretation to that. And that's one ministry of the Holy Spirit. And that's an important ministry. There are certain things in the spirit realm, I believe, that can be accomplished through this gift of tongues and interpretation of tongues, that there's an element of the supernatural that can happen in a service when those gifts are in manifestation that can't happen otherwise. Now, there's another ministry of tongues, and that is there are some people that are used, for example, in a prayer line, and instead of giving a prophecy over a person, God may use them to pray out in the Spirit, and then they just interpret back individually to that person. They have kind of a ministry of tongues and interpretation. It's not necessarily for the corporate body, but it's individually, and they may be used to that 6 or 7 or 8 times, whereas you're not going to see that many given in a corporate setting, but you'll see people that are used this way supernaturally. So I am a firm believer of tongues with the interpretation. I'm a pastor because of tongues and interpretation. I spent time praying, seeking the Lord one day. I'd been praying in the Spirit, spent quite a bit of time one afternoon just calling out to the Lord, praying. And my prayer was this, Lord, I know everything I'm not called to do. I'm not positive about what I am called to do. I heard the Lord say, Pastor, you're called to be a pastor. I believe that was just an interpretation of what I'd been praying out. And then later, this church invited me. It wasn't just a couple few months after that, this church called me and said, we want you to come and just fill the pulpit. Just preach for us on a Wednesday night. I spent time that afternoon praying in the Spirit, seeking the Lord, calling out on the Lord. And the Lord said, favor, favor, favor. You found favor with me, you'll find favor with man. And that's what the Lord said. You're about to walk into a door of favor. I had no idea what that meant, other than I thought these people would like me. That's all I thought it meant. I'm going to preach 2 or 3 times, but they're going to like me, and I'll move on down the road. Well, it's been more than 2 or 3 now. Do you understand that was an interpretation? So not all of these are used in a corporate way.
4: 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Remember, God wants to visit this generation with the gifts of the Spirit. The church was never intended to function without the manifestations of the Spirit of God. Lives are forever changed whenever the Holy Spirit is in manifestation. There is a work that God desires to do through His church as we depend upon His Spirit. Jesus is still changing lives today by the power of His Spirit.
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1: 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And as Jesus said in His Word, you shall know the truth and the truth shall set you free. 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
2: Well, hello there. Welcome to Tuesday on Did You Know? Again, I'm glad you're back with me to study this fascinating book called The Revelation of the Lord Jesus Christ. Oh, what a revelation it will be when He comes and we see Him face to face. Now, we're going to see Him face to face before He comes to the earth, of course. We're going to be raptured, caught away in that blessed hope, that great gathering together unto Him, as Paul called it, meeting the Lord in the air, which brings to my heart that old song. There's going to be a meeting in the air in the sweet, sweet by and by. Hallelujah. And it's going to happen very, very soon. And I want you to be ready, and all your loved ones to be ready, and all your family members to be ready. Beloved, it's not important to argue over eschatology and end time events. Just know you got to be ready. I don't care if you agree with my interpretation of the Word of God concerning end time events, whether you're pre-trib, post-trib, pre-trib, mid-trib, post-trib, or no trib. It doesn't matter to me. It's very obvious to me in the Word of God, and millions of others of us who see the rapture of the church. But if you don't want to believe in it, it's okay. You just make sure you're ready to see Jesus with your head looking up in the clouds. Amen. He said He's coming for those who are looking for Him. So you've just got to be ready. But the point is, this massive cataclysmic change coming to this earth is very shortly to come to pass. So you and I must be ready. Well, praise the living God, and I'm glad that you're joining me. And if you don't have a church home, I'll stop and remind you, you need one. You need a church family today. You need to go somewhere where your spirit is fed the true living gospel and the true living Word of Jesus Christ. You need to get behind your pastor. You need to tithe. You need to be obedient in tithes and offerings at your local church. And you need to follow someone as they follow Jesus. Why? You need somebody to help you in life. And that's God's original support system called the church. And so we need that in our lives. And if you don't have one, there's a good one. I know of a good one over in Sepulpa, Oklahoma. We are celebrating 30 years old this October, and we're serious about the things of the Lord as we were the day we began. And we're going to be that serious until Jesus comes. And if you need a church home and a church family where the truth of the Word of God is preached, even if it hurts, and the presence of God is allowed to be in the room called sanctuary, and we worship God with a abandon, and we don't have staunchy religion to stop us, and no demon deacons to put a cap on something God's really doing. Well, I'm just being ornery with you, but I'm getting older enough now I can be ornery, I think. Maybe I have some license, but I want you to know something. It's time to grow up, to get shored up in the Word, and know the things, and be wise and not foolish. Amen. That's what the Lord told us to do in the Word of God, is to not be tossed about by the wind of doctrine, but to grow up into Christ Jesus and become mature men and women of God that rightly divide the Word of truth. And we're not ashamed because we don't know what we're talking about. Come on, somebody, I'll preach if you'll help me. But what I want you to do is I want you to know the Word of God to the point where you can correctly give it to people who are asking questions of you. And so, if you need a church home like that, I invite you to come over and see us at 5672 East Highway 117, Sepulpa. And the Lord is there because we come and invite Him every service. Well, I'm back here in chapter 14 of the revelation of Jesus Christ. And I was reading as John pans into heaven, the Word of God shows us how that he is seeing a vision in symbolisms. Now, again, don't mix up the symbolisms, the signs that you see given in the book of Revelation with the genuine articles of what they are the signs of. And that's the way people get confused. They've got the sign being the genuine article. In other words, the Antichrist, they've got him being a beast or a transhuman or something. It's not true. It's just a sign of who he is. So we're here in the 14th chapter, and we have just seen that the 144,000 Jewish evangelists that were sealed in their foreheads by God, they are called the man-child. They are called the first fruits of the God and the Lamb from regathered Israel, and they have been caught up in the middle of the tribulation period because they were faithful to God and they were the witness of God in the earth to the gospel of Jesus Christ at that time. The Lord is showing us in the spirit realm symbols of what's going to happen on the earth and then the actual events with the actual natural people and things. So if you'll get that understood in your mind and your heart, it will help you with the entire book of Revelation. So we find that the 144,000 Jews are in heaven with the Lord standing before the throne of God, it says, because they were without fault. And then you understand that because God is merciful, and this is the great tribulation. I mean, this is the wrath of God about to be poured out on the earth. It is the great tribulation, the one that Jesus said there's never been a time on earth like this before. Come on, preterists, you got to hear the words of Jesus. There's never been a time on earth before like this tribulation that's going to happen, nor will there ever be again. So that's another reason, you know, you're not in it. It's never been here since the Lord left. There's never been a tribulation like the one we're going to see in the future. That is the great tribulation, the last 3.5 years of the tribulation period or Daniel's 70th week. Nothing ever been like it. Nothing ever will be like it as long as the earth stands. And so you got to take the words of Jesus on that one. Don't take my words. It's not happened yet. Thank God. And you know, like I often laugh sometimes, people say, well, we're in the middle of tribulation. Well, it's a pretty dadgum good tribulation, if you ask me. I mean, I get in my snuggly bed every night and I'm being ornery again. I know it. And I take a good hot shower and get up every day and do the work of the Lord. No, beloved, this isn't tribulation. Yes, there are people dying all over the earth for their faith. But read this book. It isn't going to just be, over in the Middle East. Persecution is going to cover the world, at least the known civilized world, as I was sharing yesterday. So when the 144,000 Jews leave the earth, the Jewish evangelists, the first fruits to God and the Lamb that the Lord calls them, then you're going to have another witness come to the earth. God is merciful. He doesn't leave the earth or the people on it without a witness of the gospel of Jesus Christ, the good news, even during the very worst period that will ever exist on this planet, God's mercy and his grace and his gospel will be preached. Oh, what a wonderful, loving God we serve. So we'll pick it up here in Revelation chapter 14 and verse 6, where it says, and I saw another angel fly in the midst of heaven, having the everlasting gospel to preach unto them who dwell on the earth, and to every nation and kindred and tongue and people. This will be the first time, I want to remind you that this will be the first time angelic beings have ever been permitted to preach the gospel of Jesus Christ. Why is that? Primarily because they haven't experienced it in the way that we have. They are angelic beings. And if they didn't fall with Satan, then they have no full understanding. The Bible said they look into, want to inquire, try to understand the born-again experience from death to life. They don't quite understand it. And so they've never been allowed to preach the gospel for that reason, I believe. However, when there's no more people on the earth at that moment to preach, all of the Jewish evangelists have been taken out, then the Lord allows the angels to come and preach the gospel. And here's what they're saying from the heavens. I mean, can you imagine being a mortal on the earth, going through the hell on earth, tribulation, and there comes an angel flying through the heavens? You know, people go crazy over little atmospheric anomalies now. You know, they'll take pictures of stuff. And, you know, it's probably mostly the shadow government. But anyway, they'll get all bent out of shape watching these UFOs and stuff. Can you imagine an angel flying through the heaven, visible to mortals, saying with a loud voice, "Fear God and give glory to him, for the hour of his judgment is come. And worship him who made heaven and earth and the sea and the fountains of waters." This is a 3-point sermon from an angel. Fear God, give glory to him, because the hour of his judgment is come, and worship him. Fear God. You know, this is a good message. Fear God, give him glory, that's due his name, and worship him. Hallelujah. I tell you what, I just want to stop right there and say that's a great message. Fear God. What would happen to America if people would fear God, give glory to him, and worship him? Oh, it would turn around overnight. But, you know, we've got the words of Jesus that instruct us, well, until the very end, it's going to be the wheat and the tares, the sheep and the goats. And so that's how it's going to be, because there's always going to be people during this time and this dispensation that will reject the Lord. It's a tragedy of tragedies, but they will. And so at this time, the Lord allows these angels. In verse 8 says, of chapter 14, there followed another angel saying, "Babylon is fallen, that great city, because she made all nations drink of the wine of the wrath of her fornication." Now, what's he talking about? That city, Babylon, that will be rebuilt probably as a tribute to the old city. And many of you know that Saddam Hussein rebuilt parts of ancient Babylon and tried to get that done before he was taken out. And just to reestablish the center of, you know, world religions and world commerce. You know, he didn't really know what he was doing, you know, but they took him out over it anyway. He had some pretty good ideas, if you want to know the truth, about, you know, what government should do, and that should be take care of the people and not tax them to death. But anyway, all kinds of things you can find out if you do some study. But the angels will be flying through the heavens mid-tribulation, preaching the gospel of Jesus Christ. And I'm about out of time there today. I'll take it back up tomorrow with more in Revelation 14. Until then, Pastor Andy Lynn saying, we love you. Stay rapture ready. Be blessed.
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4: Greetings, friends and new listeners, and welcome to The Sound of Faith. I'm Sharon Knotts, thanking you for tuning in today, because we know faith comes by hearing, and hearing by the Word of God. Today's message by my father, Brother Hardy, is a powerful word of prophecy, followed by the message, Mercy, the Outgoing Love of God. I believe you will be comforted by this prophetic utterance spoken by the Holy Spirit through His servant, and that you will be further encouraged by the message that follows, In Mercy, the Outgoing Love of God.
5: Let not fears and doubt come into thy heart, but feed and feast upon my word, and fill thy hearts and lives with my word, saith the Lord God. Yea, meditate upon it day and night, for I then shall make thee like a tree planted by the rivers of water. Thou shalt bring forth fruit in thy season. Thy leaf shall not wither. Nay, in whatsoever thou doest, it shall prosper, saith the Lord God. So take comfort and take courage, and know that the great God of all constellation, yea, that it is nothing too hard for him, saith the Lord. Yea, that he is thy God and in thy Father, and is for thee, and no one and nothing can be against thee, saith the Lord God. And when I have spoken, it shall come to pass. So I say, take heart and praise and worship the Lord thy God, for thy God is and shall continue to do great things for them that love him, saith the Lord. Hallelujah. Hallelujah. All my soul can say is, what a friend we have in Jesus. Hallelujah. Then my soul can say, what a mighty God. What a mighty God we serve. Oh, come on, give him a good clap offering. You know, a lot of times the devil will tell you God doesn't care. God isn't concerned. God doesn't see. That's nothing but a lie. God said, can a mother forget her suckling child? And the answer is yes. But God said, I can't forget you. I've engraven your name upon my hand. And every time he looks at his hand, he sees you. Every time he looks at his hand, it reminds him of you, and he looks down. That his eye is upon the righteous. I don't care what the devil says. The word of God said his eye is upon the righteous. His ear is open under their call. I mean, how many knows that? And in the time, he didn't say we wouldn't have trouble, but he said in the time of trouble, all we had to do was call on him. You know, that's the Old Testament. You know, that's not good enough. Everything that God did in the Old Testament, he's promised to do better for you and I in this new covenant and testament dispensation. And in the old covenant, he said that in the time of trouble, they could call on him and then he would help them, come and deliver them. But Jesus said in this new covenant, I'll never leave you. We don't have to call on him to come to us. He's with us. I mean, what a tonic that is. You know, the old timers years ago, when it come this time of the year, they'd get out the spring tonics. You know, sulfur, molasses, and some of them used to even use coal oil and sugar. My mother used to go out there and get the greens. Not dandelion sap, but greens. You know, winter green, like peppermint taste. How many knows what I'm talking about? Come on, I ain't the only one over here 40. Did you ever get that wintergreen? She make wintergreen tea. How many say amen? Of course, now we're all modern. We buy the processed junk that they done took and made nothing but pulp, you know, to get us over that winter hump and get a spring tonic in us called cleaning out our systems. Man, what a spring tonic. Summer, winter, fall, all the time, Jesus is with me. Yeah. Say that. I mean, say that. Say it from your soul. Jesus is with me. And then Jesus is for me. You know, it's good to have somebody with you, but if they're not for you, you'd rather not have them with you. But Jesus is with us. You know, if we would govern our daily life with that thought, oh, what victory and peace and joy we would have. But the devil tries to make us order our life by outside circumstances. We've been studying the Beatitudes in the Bible class, and we found out that the blessedness and the joy that Jesus gives is in us. And it's independent of outside circumstances. Because I've been preaching that all along, but I'm glad somebody else has confirmed it. But my joy is not determined about what or what doesn't happen outside. My peace isn't determined by what is happening outside or not happening. My joy and my peace is determined on my relationship to Jesus. When he began to preach the Beatitudes, Jesus said, oh, the blessedness of. And that means, oh, the state of this person. We're not going to get blessed. We're in the state of blessedness. How many saved here? Amen. Whether you realize it or not, God has put you in a state of blessedness. If you're a child of God and you're saved, you're in a state of blessedness.
6: Amen. All right.
5: And you begin to inherit all the promises God made, even to Abraham. And when we studied Galatians, we found out that them little Jewish people over there in Israel are not the seed of Abraham, not the real seed. And when God said to Abraham,

0: I mean, I got a root working in me. I ain't worried about root workers. I got the root working in me. John said he's the root and the offspring of Jesse. What a miracle plant. Have you ever analyzed that verse? He's the root and the offspring. He's the originator of the tree, and then he gets in the tree as the branch. And that's one of his titles. Behold the branch. He's the root. He's the source of life. The root of the tree is the source of life. The rest of the tree partakes and enjoys the life of the root. Whatever the root is, whatever its life, the rest of the tree partakes of it. You see, can you get it now? Jesus is the root, and whatever his life is, we, the rest of the tree, partake of it. Amen. Jesus said, I'm the root, I'm the offspring, and then in John he said, I am the vine, and ye are the branches. So whatever life the vine and the root has, the branches have.
1: Amen.
0: I mean, if you just let your mind go into spirit there, you just blow it.
2: Amen.
0: I mean, there's a divine nature message right in there. How many say amen? Was Jesus walking around shook up? I mean, did he have problems? He had everybody and his brother trying to kill him.
2: Amen.
0: I mean, you go through the Gospels and find out everything they were trying to do to him. They were looking for an occasion to get him on a side to take him to kill him.
2: Amen.
0: They were like Paul, banded together under a curse to kill him. I guess the greatest parallel is Paul. I mean, they banded under a curse. Did Paul go around moping and groping in the mully grubs? Man, he hollered out, what's going to separate me from God? All of these persecutions, distresses, perils by land, perils by sea, perils in the city, perils in the country, perils amongst my brethren, perils everywhere I went, perils. Nay, I'm more than a conqueror. What going to separate me? Nothing can separate me if I don't let it. I gotta let it separate me. Nothing in itself, no power in itself, no outside power can separate me. I've gotta let it. In order for my heart to be troubled and be framed, I gotta let it. That's why Jesus said, let not your heart be troubled and not let it be afraid. And I'm gonna let it. Because when I am afraid and troubled, I am saying God is not God. I am saying this problem is greater than God. What's greater than God? Whatever's greater than God has to be God. And God said, I'm God. I don't know anybody else.
1: Amen.
0: Said, I'm God. I've been around God forever, and I never found anybody else that's God but me.
1: Amen.
0: Tell me who he is. What's his name? Trouble? No. How many say amen? Trouble ain't God. Trouble don't last always, you see. Thank God. You see, God means deity, and deity means self-existing. Trouble's got to be brought about by somebody. My peace isn't governed by outside circumstances. I can be in the middle of a war zone and have perfect peace and joy.
3: Amen. What a powerful word of prophecy spoken through God's servant, Brother Hardy, with the encouraging exhortation, mercy, the outgoing love of God. God's definition of love is beyond the comprehension of human understanding. Romans 5 declares, God commended or manifested his love towards us in that while we were yet sinners, Christ died for us. When we least deserved it, could not earn it or merit it in any way, God manifested his love through Jesus Christ, his Son. I hope you will order this special CD of both prophecies that aired on the program this week with the message that followed, Mercy, the Outgoing Love of God, so that you may be ministered to by these prophetic words of comfort again and again, and perhaps you want to share it with a friend who is going through a difficult time. 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To order Mercy, the Outgoing Love of God, send a love gift

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1: Shalom and welcome to Torah Chai, God's teachings of life from Congregation Zion's Sake, a Messianic Jewish congregation located on the corner of Denby Boulevard and Shields Road in Newport News, Virginia. Our biblical mandate as Jewish believers is to be a light unto the world by sharing Yeshua, Jesus, the Jewish Messiah, to the Jew first, then the nations, as prescribed in Romans 1:16, bringing God's plan of salvation to the ends of the earth. We hope you enjoy today's teaching.
2: With the Ruach HaKodesh, with the Holy Spirit, so that we may live out the attributes of this unity. It's not just saying we're unified, but there's attributes to this. Something that must be conveyed and lived and experienced and seen through us. This is what will make the unbelieving world believing. Ephesians 4, starting at verse 2, always be humble. You know why that's first? Because it's the hardest. Always be humble, gentle, and patient. Uh-oh. That's my own trifecta right there. Bearing with one another in love and making every effort to preserve the unity the Spirit gives through the binding power of shalom. There's one body. There's one Spirit. Just as when you were called to one hope. And there was one Lord, one trust, and one immersion. And one God, the Father of all, who rules over all and works through all and is in all. This is the only way. The kingdom and the body of Messiah must be echad. There isn't a Gentile Jesus and a Jewish Yeshua. There's only one hope that we're called to. It's Yeshua, the Jewish Messiah. The only differences that can be found in Scripture are, in fact, two people groups. And it's not based upon color. It's based upon relationship with God. Jew and Gentile. It's the only two groups God witnesses and sees. And there was a division there. And that grieved him. However, see, this is why identity is so important. Because there's a divine calling connected to who you are. And so we see this all the time. There's this word that we loathe from the church community, convert. As a Jewish person, if I accept Jesus, I'm supposed to convert. To convert to what? It's the Jewish Messiah, the 12 Jewish disciples, taking place in the Jewish homeland. I would have to say it's the other way around. Amen. But there's distinct callings with divine mandates. The Jewish call, Isaiah 49, verse 6, he has said, it's not enough that you're merely my servant to rise up the tribes of Yaakov and restore the offspring of Israel. Now, this is talking about a divided kingdom, Yaakov and Israel. So we know this is talking to us today. And he says, it's not enough that you restore Israel as a nation itself. He said, I will also make you a light to the nations so my salvation can spread to the ends of the earth. That's my destiny. I am to be sent to the nations. And we've done it extensively in the last 25 years. We'd have been around this globe many, many times. I got a story to tell you later. It's one of my favorite. The Messianic Gentile calling, Romans 11:11. In that case, I say, isn't it that they, the Jews, have stumbled with the result that they have permanently fallen away? Shaul says, heaven forbid. It's quite the contrary. It's by the means of their stumbling that the deliverance has come to the Gentiles. For what purpose? To provoke them to jealousy. We talked about this a couple of weeks ago. Easter rabbits and eggs just provoke us. This is why identity matters. When both Jew and Gentile are grafted back into that same Jewish rooted olive tree, it is life from the dead. It is a worldwide, global, expansive move of God, an explosion of God's glory and power in the greater body of Messiah. Romans 11:15 says, for if they're casting Yeshua aside, that's us, the Jewish people, means reconciliation for the world, what will their accepting him mean? It will be life from the dead. Nekron in the Greek, dead, lifeless, subject to death, spiritually dead. Man, there's a lot wrapped up in here. And see, HaSatan is doing everything in his ability to prevent this from happening. To stop this prevents the salvation of all Israel. He knows that when Israel says, but who can bother Shem Adonai, he's going to jail for 1,000 years. He doesn't have to combat 1 billion Chinese. He doesn't have to combat 1 billion Indians. He's got to get the smallest people group in the world and annihilate them. HaSatan doesn't want a spiritual awakening. He doesn't want the worldwide harvest. And he doesn't want the salvation of all Israel. And what's his main tactic to prevent this? Attacking identity. It results in division. Anti-Semitism, to divide Jews and Gentiles and remove the greater Gentile body from the Jewish-rooted olive tree they were grafted into according to Romans 11. Then racism divides the remaining part of the body. It's a spiritual war. But things of the Spirit can only be recognized by the Spirit. In 1 Corinthians 2, starting at verse 13, these are the things we're talking about when we avoid the manner of speaking that human wisdom would dictate and instead use a manner of speaking taught by the Spirit, by which we explain things of the Spirit to people who have the Spirit. Now, the natural man does not receive the things taught from the Spirit. To him, they're nonsense. However, he's unable to grasp them because they are evaluated through the Spirit. But the person who has the Spirit can evaluate everything while no one is in a position to evaluate him. For who has known the mind of God? Who will counsel him? But we have the mind of Messiah. This reveals just how critical it is to be filled with the Ruach HaKodesh, with the Holy Spirit. Many times what I'm sharing doesn't resonate because the flesh cannot receive the things of the Spirit of God. We used to call that plowing concrete. I've been to places and for 40 minutes, expressionless. That's me. Hello. Wow, this is a tough day. The Ruach is the true power and a divine person with intellect, revelation, and will, actively working in the lives of us believers to enable us to understand the mysteries of the good news of the one new man of Ephesians chapter 2, which allows the children of God to experience true kingdom transformation. The dunamis power of God through the Ruach HaKodesh is greater than all the demonic forces of evil, even the vile evil of anti-Semitism and racism. As the word states in 1 John 4, verse 4, you, children, are from God and have overcome the false prophets because he who is in you is greater than he who is in the world. See, now is the time. I've been working on this for 2 weeks because next weekend we come into the new year. It's 5785, and it's the year of birthing the one new man. It's the global birth of the one new humanity, not only to be birthed, but to be implemented across the mainstream body of Messiah, restoring that unity of shalom and reconciliation. We must rise together as one to close the gap of division between Jew and Gentile, which will then destroy every other racist, bigoted act in the body of Messiah. As Dr. Washington said, the top button of reconciliation is Jew and Gentile. And when that's in alignment, everything else falls away. Psalms 133, verse 1, a song of ascents. Oh, by David, oh, how good, how pleasant it is for brothers to live together in harmony. brothers in the Hebrew, ach, which means brothers, sons, kinship, relatives or members of the same tribe or nation, allies or companions. Now see, the blood of Messiah Yeshua grafts us in together equally. The only two people groups God sees, Jew and Gentile. That term, ach, brother, underscores the importance of familial loyalty and responsibility. We are central to maintaining the cohesion and survival of the community, of the mishpocha. That's who we are, and it's our mandate. And our tool to end anti-Semitism and racism in both the greater body of Messiah, our nation, and the world. Remember Ephesians 2, verse 15. By destroying in his own body the enmity occasioned by the Torah, with his commandments set forth in a form of ordinances, he did this in order to create a union with himself from the two groups. Not 75 groups, not 250, there's only two groups. A single new humanity, and thus make shalom. Irene in the Greek, a state of national tranquility. That is literally the first definition. A state of national tranquility. Our nation's in chaos. It's been in chaos. And Washington, D.C. is not going to resolve it. Amen. Richmond's not going to resolve it. The EU cannot resolve this. This is a blood issue. And it's our mandate to push forward with this and in this. It's to be in peace, shalom, to be complete or sound. Exemption from the rage and havoc of war. Peace between individuals, harmony, security, safety, prosperity, felicity, from the root Iro, which means to join or tie together as a whole. That's profound. To be one, to be echad, to be in shalom means we are joined or tied together as one single whole unit. Not divided by color. Not divided by denominations. It's Adonai's mandate that we, the entire body of Messiah, come together as Jew and Gentile in unity as the one new humanity. This expands to every child of God, regardless of your background, your color, or your socioeconomic status. Together as one, we have this biblical mandate. Mark 12, starting at verse 30, you're to love Adonai your God with all your heart, with all your soul, and with all your understanding, and with all your strength. As I said a million times, love isn't sweaty palms and dilated pupils and adrenaline. Love is a command. You choose to love. You choose to not love. People come into my office, couples, oh, we fell out of love, get out. You didn't fall in love, you didn't fall out of love. You're making choices. Verse 31, the second is this. You're to love your neighbor as yourself. He said, there's no other mitzvah greater than these. Are there other mitzvahs? Yes. Are there any greater than these? No. Neighbors in the Greek is plesion, which means neighbor, one who's close to you, fellow humanity, any member of the human family or fellow believers.
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0: This is Pastor Terry Bates, and I want to say thank you for joining us for today's broadcast of Discover Faith. I'm excited about the message I'll be sharing with you, and I want to encourage you to call a neighbor or a friend and tell them to tune into the broadcast as well. 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So be sure and have your pen and paper ready so you can write down the address. Now get your Bible and get ready for today's message from one of our recent services at Faith Church in Oklahoma City. You can ignore God's word, but you will not be exempt from God's word. Just because you say, no, I'm not listening, or it doesn't apply to me, just because you postpone it doesn't mean you won't be held accountable for it. That's what God was saying to them. He says, where's your fathers and where's the prophets? They prophesied the word. The word is still here. They've come and gone, but my word is still standing. Whether you like it or not, you're eventually going to have to deal with my word. So when God speaks, whether it's through his word, by his spirit, or through a messenger that he has, the Bible calls upon us to act now. Do not delay. Do not postpone. Do not procrastinate, because it only gives the enemy time to talk you out of your decision or your commitment. If you ever notice that when you go to buy a car, the car dealer doesn't want to let you out of that little office, because he knows if you walk out of the office, you might cool down your enthusiasm to buy the car, or you might see a different car on a different lot from a different salesman. So they're going to hold you right there, because they know when you leave the presence of that influence, you might change your mind. That's why when you're in the presence of God, you need to make commitments and dedications that you live out, rather than saying, God, I'll take that into consideration. I'll get back to you in a few days, with no intention of really following through. Number three, he said, after you stop ignoring God and after you choose to act now, not later, then your response should be a willing response. Willingly. You know, God has a sovereign power. He can make any of us do anything he wanted to. He could. He doesn't. He makes us free moral agents. We are people of free will. We get the power of choice. But he does have the power to make us do anything he wants us to do. But instead, he wants us to willingly respond to him out of devotion, out of love, out of affection, out of worship. Sometimes, even after realizing that we made a real blunder out of our life, we made mistakes, we chose the wrong path. I was wrong. I need to get it right. He's saying, he's waiting for us to willingly respond. He may put us in environments that are uncomfortable to bring us to the realization that we've chosen the wrong path. But at some point, we, like the prodigal son, have to come to ourselves. And in the pig pen of life, we have to say, why am I here when I could be back home with my father? It would be much better for me to be a servant in his house than to be living in this pig pen, eating from the pig troughs. And at some point, when life crumbles around us and is not working, you would think that we would ultimately realize, if nothing is working in my life, maybe God is trying to get my attention. And if God is getting my attention, instead of grudgingly coming back to him, why don't I willingly come back to him and repent and say, I'm sorry, I've done wrong, receive me, forgive me, cause me to come back into your kingdom. Yes. Zechariah 1:6 said, so they returned. They returned not with an attitude. They came back and said, just as the Lord determined to do to us according to our ways and according to his deeds, so he's dealt with us. You know what they're saying there? They're saying God has not been unreasonable or unfair to us. He did what he said he was going to do. He said, if we obey, there are blessings. If we disobey, there are consequences. He didn't put anything on us. We activated the blessing or the curse. We, by our choice, determined what our outcomes were going to be. After they turned from their evil ways, they willingly responded and said to them, God did exactly what he said he was going to do. We simply reaped what we sowed. Now, while that sounds negative, and I don't want you to bear down on that too long, I want you to understand that there's two sides of sowing and reaping. You can sow wrong and reap wrong. You can sow to the wind and reap the whirlwind. Or you can sow to righteousness and reap peace and love and joy and life everlasting. Sowing and reaping works on both sides of this equation. They said we've been sowing in the wrong direction, so we've been reaping from the wrong direction. It's time for us to willingly hear the word of God, act upon the word of God, and respond to the word of God. What were they saying to Zechariah? We've been on the sidelines watching everybody else sacrifice, watch everybody else serve, watch everybody else do everything, and we've just been sitting there being critical, observing them, criticizing, analyzing. It's time for us to get off of our butts and get back into this thing and actually get involved in the process. And I say to you, some of you need to get off of the sidelines and pardon me, but off your butt and get into this thing with your whole heart, with your whole might, and with all your strength. Don't put that on the video next week, okay? I saw that one coming. Instead of blaming God or questioning God. Oh, God, why are you doing all this to us? Why are all these bad things happening? God, why don't you do something? Instead of blaming God and questioning God, they took responsibility for their past and for their future. Simply put, friends, if you want better, you got to do better. If you don't change, nothing's going to change. You have to turn. You have to willingly respond. Lastly, and this is the piece I want to make sure you hear today before we close up. But number four, you need to allow God to move you.
1: That's it.
0: I want you to think about this for a minute. You need to allow God to move, influence, guide, direct you. In Zechariah 1:3, he said, "Return to me, and I will return to you." The word return here means move. Move to me, and I will move to you. I mean, it's not a new theology. He said, draw nigh unto me, and I will draw nigh unto you. I say it all the time. We're not waiting on God. God's waiting on us. He's waiting on us to make the move. He's not forcing himself upon us. He said, when you're ready, I'm there. If you move to me, I will move to you. This word move in this text has a twofold application. It means not only will God move to them relationally, we will be joined together, you will be my people and I will be your God, but it means also purposefully. I will not only move to you, but I will move through you. See, a lot of people want God to do something to them, but they don't want God to do anything through them. You've heard me say this verse a couple of times in this series. Proverbs 21:1 says, "The king's heart is like a river in the hand of God. He turns it any way he wants." And we love that verse because we're like, yeah, God can move the heart of the judge on behalf of my case. Or God can change the heart of my employer. He can give me a raise or a promotion. Or God can move on the heart of my spouse and change them about this situation. We love it when God is moving everybody else's heart. As long as he doesn't move my heart. Oh yeah, God, move that heart. Move the heart of pastor. Move the heart of my employer. Move the heart of this judge. Move the heart of this person. Move their heart, God. But leave my heart alone. This text is really about God, how he works among the unbelieving, the wicked. Because God doesn't violate the will of the righteous. You need to just make the parallel. When it says the king's heart is like rivers in the hand of God, he's talking about the evil kings, the kings that don't serve him. He said, I can make them do whatever I want for my purpose. That's why he moved on the heart of King Cyrus of Persia to let the Jews leave Babylonian captivity. That's why he put it on the heart of Darius, king of Babylon, who was a worshiper of other gods, to open up the treasure house and allow the children of Israel to have the money they needed to rebuild the temple. Because the king's heart is like rivers in his hands. He can do with them whatever he wants. But when it comes to the believer, he waits for us to willingly turn, to willingly move, to willingly surrender our own heart. Because he wants us to do it not out of obligation or sovereign override. He wants us to do it as an act of worship, as an act of honor, as an act of repentance, as an act of obedience. I want you to listen to this. Why is it a great thing when you pray and ask God to move on the heart of someone for your benefit and he does? Oh, I prayed and my employer gave me a raise. I prayed and he gave me a promotion. I prayed and the judge lowered my sentence or dismissed my case. I prayed and this happened and that happened. Why is it great when God changes somebody else's heart? But it's not a great thing when somebody like me, as your pastor, prays day after day after day for God to move your heart to help me accomplish his will, to touch lives and change destinies. And you want to shield your heart and say, oh God, talk to the businessman, talk to somebody else, but not to me. Don't move me. I have been the benefactor on multiple occasions. I have been the benefactor of somebody doing something so incredible that it blew my mind, their generosity or their kindness shown towards me. And I thought, God, I don't know what you did to move on their heart to cause them to do that, but I am so grateful, not only that you would see this need in my life, but that you would speak to somebody and that they would obey. God, that is a great thing. But God, I don't want to just be the taker. I want to be just as available for you to move on my heart and for me to obey. And I'm not trying to bring myself into any special light, but I can tell you that there are people in this room right here can tell you, I practice what I'm preaching right now. That when the Holy Spirit says to me, hey, give them $100 or help them with $500 or pay this or fix this or do that, we do it. Because it's not right for me to pray and ask God to move your heart if I'm not willing to let him move my heart for his kingdom purposes. Now, this is a strong word I'm about to give you, but I'm asking you to receive it because I believe it's well established in Scripture. When you only pray to God to move on other people's heart for your personal benefit, that could be witchcraft. You're using prayer like a voodoo doll, poking pins to make things happen for your benefit.
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3: Slavery has been going on from the beginning of time. Did you know that George Washington and George Mason in 1760 petitioned King George III to end slavery in the United States? They petitioned, but they were a colony, and guess who was the dominant, the controlling owner of the slave trade in the world? King George III. He owned the biggest portion of that, and he would not allow the colonies to get rid of slavery. And so George Washington and George Mason, over 10 years before the American Revolution, tried to end slavery. Did you know that there were blacks elected as the mayor? And I forget the exact city. Do you know this, Richard? But it was either Baltimore or someplace. Before the American Revolution, they had black people elected to offices. Did you know that when the Declaration of Independence was signed? I've got this someplace. I read this today. This was a message from Bill Federer. Let me just read this to you. It says, this is talking about the Declaration of Independence. It says, 33-year-old Thomas Jefferson's original draft of the Declaration also contained a line condemning slavery, as the King of England was part owner of the Royal African Company. He waged, and here's what it says in the original draft of the Declaration of Independence, talking about King George. And it was listing the grievances. It says when, you know, it becomes necessary for one political group to unplug from another one, we've got to give the reasons for it. And it gave all kinds of reasons. And this was the longest reason that they gave as a grievance against King George. It says, he has waged cruel war against human nature itself in the persons of a distinct people who never offended him, captivating and carrying them into slavery in another hemisphere, are to incur miserable death in their transportation hither, suppressing every legislative attempt to prohibit or to restrain this execrable commerce, determining to keep open a market where men should be bought and sold. That was in the original Declaration of Independence. But did you know that Concord and Lexington happened 14 months before the Declaration of Independence was signed? The war had already started. They had already had people killed at Lexington and Concord. And it says right here, unfortunately, a few delegates from the southern states objected to this line, since everyone was in a panic as the British were invading New York at the time they signed the Declaration of Independence. And it says, and the city was in flames. And since the declaration needed to pass unanimously, the line in Jefferson's original draft condemning slavery was tragically set aside. And this was because they were already under attack. They had already determined that they were going to break away from Great Britain. And they had decided that for them to have any success against the strongest nation in the world, all 13 colonies would have to unite. And so two of the 13 colonies, it was Georgia and South Carolina, refused to sign if they left in the thing about slavery. And so they decided to take it out. And I wish they hadn't have done it, but did you know what? We probably wouldn't have had a United States if they hadn't have unified and have decided that they were going to do what they could do. And they wrote in there, you know, brilliantly, that all men are created equal. They laid the foundation for this, that they had a provision in the Constitution, if I'm not mistaken, that in 20 years they expected the slave trade to end.
4: Yes.
3: And so the watch night service, tell them about all that. You know,
4: yeah, they put into the Constitution the end of the slave trade. They said it can't be outlawed until the 25th year, I think, of the Republic.
3: And that was basically just a compromise with these two southern states. Did you know that 2 out of 13 colonies, that means 84% of the people that were colonists were against slavery. But in order to win the war, they compromised on that issue, but wrote into the Constitution that in 25 years, they would allow the slave trade to end.
4: And as soon as that deadline came, we outlawed the slave trade.
3: And that was January the 1st of what year?
4: 1804.
3: Something like that. And guess, you know, you've heard the thing about watch night services. All of us have heard of watch night service. You know what that originated from?
4: You got me on this one.
3: It was the blacks had a watch night service because on January the 1st, whatever date that was, 1804 or whatever, is when they said they would outlaw slavery. And they outlawed the importation or the exportation of slavery. And Thomas Jefferson got up and signed that thing at 1201 because that was his desire. And some people will sit there and criticize Jefferson and say, well, he had slaves and he kept them. But the guy he inherited slavery, and he was so poor that if he would have let his slaves go, Monticello would have, you know, defaulted. And I'm not saying it was the right thing to do, but people, again, see, just come against all of the godly foundations and find an excuse to discredit everything.
4: Yeah. And, you know, Andrew, it's like right now, they just passed a bill in Congress, this one big, beautiful bill. And it's not
3: perfect.
4: You know, it could be better, but this is reality, right? You got to compromise with people to get something through, to get a majority done. There's no nation in the history of the world that ever fought a civil war to end slavery.
3: That's right.
4: With, you know, hundreds of thousands of Americans killed.
3: And Thomas Jefferson specifically said when he signed that thing to end importation and exportation of slavery, that he thought that slavery was so looked down on and the abolitionist movement was having a big effect that they thought that slavery would have ended within a few years. And the thing that changed it was the invention of the cotton gin. And when the cotton gin was invented, man, the South, it was agriculture, cotton was their main crop. It made their economy boom, but it was dependent upon the slaves. And so there was a huge pushback from the southern states because of the cotton market and stuff. But, man, I tell you, the point I'm making is that people are looking for things to discredit. And if the foundations are destroyed, if you could take away that these people, they founded this nation on godly principles. The vast majority, 84% of them, were against the slave trade, and they were wanting to institute a government that would be responsive to the people and no longer oppressive and stuff. And if you take those things away, then it takes away the love for this country. It takes away us standing for the things that God has given us. And they've been rewriting history and making it look bad.
4: Yes, they have. They've been sending people all over for the last few years, tearing down statues and, you know, all this stuff. Our kids are being taught all these things, and it's wrong. It's a lie.
3: And, you know, the 1619 Project, you might be able to address this better than I do, but the 1619 Project, they said that was, you know, where all this slavery started and things like that. And did you know that in the, what colony was that?
4: Which one?

0: taken to America through slavery, and most of the slaves in those early days were what they called indentured servants. And they used slavery. They guaranteed that I would serve you for 7 years if you'll give me passage to America and support me for 7 years. And so this man was an indentured servant. He came over here, and at the end of 7 years, he was given a payment and stuff, and he actually bought 100 and something acres, and he had an indentured servant that when the indentured servitude was up, he took him to court and won the ability to keep him as a slave for life. The very first slave owner in the United States was a black man, and he enslaved white men. He had white men that worked for him. Again, slavery is wrong. And people take that, and because of it, they try and tear down this nation and say things that aren't true. The people who founded this nation were trying to make a better world, and they are the very first people in the history of the world that took a stance against slavery. And they compromised on issues, and you can sit there and blame them and criticize them for that, but if we were there, who knows?
1: Right.
0: We might have had to do the same thing in order to try and gain freedom from Great Britain. And so the point I'm making is that this is just wrong. And you know, you were talking about Moses and how that he saw the burning bush and God spoke to him. But at the next verse after the one that you put up there, it says, and when God saw that he turned aside, then he spoke to him. He does things to get our attention, but unless there is a positive response from us, God is not going to make these things happen. And so he had to use people. And this nation was founded by flawed people, but I guarantee you they were people that were trying to do the right thing. And we are blessed beyond all people, I believe, on the face of the earth to have this nation and people that established something that has endured for nearly 250 years. And brother, I was encouraged. You were out of the room when I was saying this, but I was encouraged when you made these comparisons between the first, the second. And if those first and second great awakenings cause those things, man, there is no reason to believe that this isn't going to cause a rebirth of freedom in this nation like we've never seen.
2: God's going to do something less, right? He's the God of increase.
0: Amen.
2: He did that in number one and number two. What's he got in store for number three?
0: Amen. Amen. And you know, here's one other thing while I'm thinking about it. That Thomas Jefferson has been criticized as fathering, I think, 4 children through Sally Hemings, one of his slaves. And I actually was in a service where a white man got up, and this is when Trump was running for election the very first time, and the slogan was Make America Great Again. And this preacher, a white man, got up and said, this nation has never been great. Thomas Jefferson, the one who wrote the Declaration of Independence, he raped Sally Hemings as she's chained to a bedpost and just went on talking about that that's the kind of nation that we've got. That is an absolute lie. First of all, they did some forensic testing. I think it was in the 50s or 60s, and they found out that there was a match between the genetics of the 4 children of Sally Hemings to the Jefferson family. And so people have said that that was Thomas Jefferson that fathered these children. And David Barton again says that actually when they re-examined those things, that it matched his brother's DNA more than him. So it's not for sure that Thomas Jefferson fathered them. Now he did support them in life. But even if he was the father of these 4 children of Sally Hemings, it was after his wife died and Sally Hemings was only 1/4 black and she was the half-sister of his wife. And since interracial marriages were frowned on at that time, it was after Jefferson's wife had died.
3: We hope you've enjoyed today's teaching from Andrew Womack. Andrew will return tomorrow to continue this message. 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Again, that's 719-635-1111. 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Remember, the number to call is 719-635-1111. Phone ministers are standing

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3: What condition is your faith in? I'm getting this. The Roman shield was multiple layers of animal hides. You get all this from who? Rick Renner. Up to 6 layers of animal hides that they would tan and woven really tightly. So you can imagine how tough one layer of leather is. 6 woven, tanned, dried, and it would become like steel. I mean, it was tough. So, but the issue with it, and I'm sure that Paul had talked to these soldiers, and the issue was that if you didn't take care of it, if you didn't condition it daily, it would become stiff and breakable, and it would break apart and shatter and could explode, especially if a fiery arrow or dart hit it. It needed to be conditioned daily so that it could quit. It could quench any fiery. It needed to be fresh and pliable, able to quench. It was vitally important to the soldiers to know how to take care of it. And so the daily routine for them would, you know how Rick Renner is. They would wake up and right beside them, the first thing they'd do as they would awaken in the morning is grab the vial of oil and the special oil that they would rub, and they would smear it, and they would saturate a cloth and smear that cloth, and they would rub that shield, and they would get that in there. And they had to do that every day. If not, the shields would crack under pressure. Faith will crack under pressure from the deceiver, because it's not conditioned daily with oil. He's not talking about how much faith you have. Paul is specifically talking about your shield of faith quenching, right? We have enough faith to combat deception. It's door size that'll cover you from head to toe, but it requires a treatment of conditioning daily, right? Oil is a type and shadow of the Holy Spirit. The Holy Spirit is the anointing. That's the conditioning of your faith. Never put them together like this before. Never heard it preached or taught like this before. But without a fresh touch of God's Spirit upon our lives, our faith will become hard and brittle and stiff and breakable. The point is, are y'all ready? Here's the point I think he's trying to get across. Don't assume your faith is always in top-notch shape. You have enough. You have enough. Anything you need, you have enough faith. Is it, what kind of shape is it? Is it pliable to where deception comes? Is it pliable to where a lie comes? Is it going to quench these things? But the Holy Spirit has a big part of this. It's amazing. I've never put these two. We need a fresh anointing. Anointing, oil, Holy Spirit. What did they rub down? Smear? Oil. Are you with me? David said in Psalm 92, I shall be anointed with fresh oil. He's keeping it fresh, David is. This represents a divine renewal of the Holy Spirit's presence, his strength, and his empowerment so that we can do new assignments. And we got to stay fresh. A spiritual anointing requires a refreshing, a consecration. It requires an increased fruitfulness. That's what it's all about. It enables us not to become stale or brittle. Amen? Jesus kept it fresh every time and everywhere he went when he preached. We were told this by the rabbis when we went over there in the Galilee. And he said, he just didn't say it that one time that we read it. The Spirit of the Lord is upon me. Remember when he read it out of Isaiah? That's not the only time. They said he said it everywhere he went. They have it written down. Everywhere he went, the Spirit of the Lord is upon me because he has anointed me. Yeah. He was keeping his faith fresh. He was talking about Acts 10:38, how God anointed Jesus of Nazareth. Jesus of Nazareth. Why does it say Jesus Christ? Hadn't been anointed yet. Not one miracle, not any power. No, nothing happened until after that. If you want the timeline of Jesus' ministry, this is when it started. And so God anointed Jesus with what? The Holy Spirit's a type and shadow of what? The oil. And power, and how he went about doing good and healing all who were under the power of the devil, because God was with him. David and Jesus and Paul kept it fresh, because your faith needs to be fresh. It's important. You can't please God without it. You have enough of it. But what kind of condition is it in? And I promise you, in a lot of the body of Christ, I don't know the percentage, but I'm sure it's pretty big, their faith is not pliable to deception. It's not. It's not quenching deception. And the deceiver's having his way. And so what condition is your faith in? Has it been treated with the Holy Ghost daily? Because if not, you'll end up with sad faith. You'll end up with faith that's just sad. That's sad. And you know, Paul talked about it in 1 Thessalonians 5:16. Paul is telling them, now watch this, Paul's telling them, how do I keep it fresh? How do I keep it anointed? So this is going to give you clues as he's talking to them about what he's going to tell them what's wrong. And he says, be happy where? So if he's telling people this, and it looks like this section needs this, so I'm going to, if I have to tell y'all to be happy in your faith, that means you probably have what? Sad faith or weak faith. Not happy faith, not strong faith, sad faith. So Paul has to tell them, be happy in your faith and rejoice and rejoice and rejoice. Rejoice. So rejoicing is a way of keeping it fresh. Being happy, a decision, a commitment, rather than an emotion. Commitment over emotion. Commitment over emotion. Commitment over emotion. Be happy. Well, I'm not happy. Commitment over your not happy emotion. Commitment. You want fresh. You want pliable. You want when those attacks come and pow, get out of here. Pow, get out of here. Pow, get out of here. Or other words, explode. Pressure comes. Oh, no. Faith is weak. It's not pliable. It hadn't been treated because you have enough. You have enough. Get that out of your mind. The Bible said if you had a mustard seed, he finds the smallest thing he can compare it to. And then looks at a mountain and says, you can move that, but that. So you have enough. What kind of condition is it? Have you been conditioning? Are you? So these are things he's showing us how. Be happy. Don't let your faith get sad. Don't let it get dry. Rejoice. Rejoice. Commitment to rejoice. And be glad-hearted, not sad-hearted. Continually. How often? Always. Don't stop praying. Praying's good. If you want to know if your faith, if your shield of faith is pliable, if it can quench, you don't know. You're sitting there. I'm wondering if mine can. If you're not praying, I'll answer it for you. If you're not rejoicing, I'll answer it for you. Are y'all getting this? So he's telling them. So keep praying. Thank God in what? You know, there's some people that, Christian people, good people, heaven-bound people, who hardly ever thank God for anything. They're not thankful. You know, if you're not even thanking them and not saying being unthankful, but if you're not thanking him, you're unthankful. Thank God in everything, no matter what the circumstance may be. Don't thank him for what the devil's doing. Thank God for who he is and what he's done and what you have. Be thankful and give him thanks. This will keep your faith pliable. This will keep you able to quench everything the enemy comes your way. Because the whole thing is avoiding deception. He can only deceive you. But man, if you got a dry shield, you need that oil of the Holy Ghost. You need the Holy Spirit in your life every day. How you do it? Rejoicing. How you do it? Praying in the Spirit. How you do it? Thankfulness. Glory to God. Amen. God's word will do it. Praise the Lord. Be thankful, give thanks, for this is the will of God for you who are who? Now he's talking about those who are who? Christ is the anointed one in his anointing. He's talking about for those who are anointed. He's not talking about the world and the ones who are lost. I'm talking about the ones who are saved. Don't get sad. Don't have sad faith. You do not need to be one of those people. You need to be rejoicing and happy. It's a commitment over emotion. And it pays off. Because it will start quenching the things that used to blow you up. That used to put you over the edge. And you'll just quench it and just go. Amen. Glory to God. That used to bother me. Not anymore. Amen. If you're not happy, you need a fresh anointing. If you're not rejoicing, you need the Holy Spirit. The Bible says, be being filled so you will stay pliable. You got enough faith. Okay, are we good there? You got enough faith. What condition is it in? Is it dry? Come on now, let's just get real. Because that's going to affect your personality. If you don't spend time with the Holy Spirit, your personality won't change a lick. You will say your personality comes from your grandfather, us Johnsons, or your dad. I used to do it. I used to say to my dad as my mom is running with the Holy Ghost in that room over there, and I'd say, Dad, I'm so glad I got your personality. I wasn't spending any time. I wasn't oiling it up. I wasn't conditioning my faith or my shield or my... Are y'all with me? You understand what I'm talking about? Staying... I was right there. And it'll affect your personality. And I mean, Brother Copeland and I preach this to so many native reservations. Reservations reserved. I'm Cherokee. I'm not... My Navajo sisters are right there. Daughters, actually. But... That is a spiritual problem. So let's continue. I didn't finish that. Is anybody okay with this? Is it making sense? I really feel like Paul, I feel like I'm getting what he was, I'm smelling what he was cooking. In Christ, to those who are the anointed ones. Christ, anointing. What does he say next? After all that, do not listen, quench the deceiver. Don't quench the anointing. The anointing quenches the deceiver. Stay pliable. Stay happy. Stay rejoicing. What did Greg Fields or remember? Rejoice. It's a commitment. Stay pliable. Stay loose. Stay happy. Keep praying. Praying in the Holy Spirit. Having this relationship. Oiling up. Glory to God.
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0: This is The Roadshow, and I'm your host, David Warren. On today's program, I will be joined by Lynette Hagen for a one-on-one conversation about her life, both before and after she joined the Hagen family. Lynette says, "We have a responsibility to those who have gone before us and a duty to those who will come after us to leave a legacy that will lead people to the light, Jesus Christ." At this time, let's welcome back Lynette Hagen.
1: Thank you. So excited to be here today.
0: Well, it is a treat to have you back on the airwaves of the Oasis Radio Network. I have been preparing for this interview by reading your latest book called Along the Way, subtitled Building a Legacy That Changes Lives. We're going to dive into the book, and I assume it's about things that you have learned along life's way.
1: It is. You know, thinking about that, I was thinking about all the people that have influenced my life and what I do now. And I think that it's so important that we spend the time as well as the example to impart in other people. I love to help other people, you know, live a successful life as well.
0: Well, the first people that influenced your life were your parents.
1: Yes.
0: Reverend and Mrs. Tipton.
1: Yes. You know, the thing that they always told me from the time that I was a young child, Matthew 6:33, seek ye first the kingdom of God and his righteousness, and all of these other things will be added unto you. And I'm thankful for that. I'm thankful that they told me that over and over and over again.
0: So your dad was a preacher. By what I've researched about you, I don't think you were much of what we call a preacher's kid. You love the Lord.
1: I did. You know, sometimes I cry when I talk about this, but I've loved the Lord all of my life. I know that my mother would tell me at the age of 2, she said, "I found you in the bedroom. You had on my high heels. You had a handkerchief. You were kneeling down on the bed, and you were mimicking what you saw at church. You were praying." And I guess I have always prayed all of my life because I just love the Lord.
0: During your Mother's Day message to the congregation of Rhema Bible Church,
1: yes,
0: in Broken Arrow, Oklahoma, you made a comment that stuck out to me. You said that children should see their parents praying. Children should see their parents reading the Bible. And I loved it when you said this because it's so important. Children should see their parents apologize to each other or to whomever.
1: Yes, yes. I think that's important. You know, none of us are perfect. We've all made mistakes. But I think that it's important that we apologize even to our children when perhaps that we've acted or maybe drawn a conclusion that really wasn't accurate. And I think it's important that we do apologize.
0: Since we're talking about legacy and family today, what legacy do you feel that you received from your father?
1: My father lived to give, and I would see him love people, be there for them, give them, you know, his love, his advice, and even financially. And I saw that, and I love that about him. And I guess, you know, having his genes as well, because I'm a lot like my dad. And I wanted to be like that. I wanted to love people, even though sometimes people hurt you. Yet on the other hand, we need to love them in spite of. And I remember one time there was a person, it was a friend, and this friend just hurt me really bad, unexpectedly. And I was crying profusely to my father because I knew that, you know, he could be there to comfort me. And I said to him, I said, "Daddy," I said, "I am just never going to give again to people. I am just going to stay to myself so I won't get hurt." And you know what he said to me? He said, "Lynette, you live to give. Get over it and realize that, you know, even though sometimes people hurt you, it's still important that you give to them." And, of course, that's what I do.
0: I don't know how old you were. I don't need to ask you that. But did your father, by the time he passed, was he able to see the success of you serving in the Hagen Ministries?
1: Yes, he was. He was actually 89, almost 90. He would have been 90 in a month after he passed. And actually, he came up here and worked for us for 10 years. And it was just a joy. And I know that as he was writing something, it was one of my birthdays, and in that I came across what he had written, and he said, "Lynette, you're the apple of my eye." And I think because that, you know, I did follow him in the ministry, that he was so proud of me, and that made me feel proud, yes.
0: There's also another person that you mention in the book, and I've heard you talk about her, Aunt Oma.
1: Oh, yes, my Aunt Oma.
0: What was special about Aunt Oma?
1: Well, Aunt Oma was my dad's sister. He had two sisters that they never married. They would follow him wherever he went in the ministry to support him. And my Aunt Oma was a praying woman. She, for whatever reason, although I have an older sister and a younger brother, she just, I guess, saw in me something that she wanted to plant in me. And so she would take me home on the weekends, and she'd say, "Lynette, I want to teach you the Word of God." And it wasn't just a scripture. It was a whole chapter. I mean, at 4 years of age, I learned the 23rd Psalm. "The Lord is my shepherd, I shall not want." And then I saw my aunt, when she got saved, she said, "I'm dedicating my life to God, and He's going to be first in my life." And she was a praying woman. And I watched her prayers being answered. And honestly, she influenced me so much in that way. I'm a little like her as well, yes.
0: Besides the people that were such a huge part of your legacy, there were major spiritual events. Of course, the first one being when you accepted Christ in your heart as a little girl. In fact, there's a really cute story that you tell. I'd like you to tell it on today's program. Lynette Hagen is with us. If you just turned your radio on, I'm David Warren, your host. And it should be no surprise to you that Lynette Hagen speaks in other tongues, as do all of us around here at the Oasis Radio Network. But that particular event took place at the age of 10.
1: Yes, yes.
0: And so talk a little bit about that. But then it was after you had received the infilling of the Holy Spirit with the evidence of speaking in other tongues that you started to doubt your salvation, because you didn't remember the exact time when you walked down to the altar.
1: Yes, that's
0: And so
1: right.
0: Tell that story, because I think it's so sweet.
1: Well, you know, like I say, I always love God. I remember when I received the Holy Spirit. Back then, it's like, because of a lack of knowledge, we thought you had to tarry. And so we'd go to the altar, and we'd say, "Hallelujah, hallelujah, hallelujah, praise the Lord, praise the Lord." And finally, because we did not know how to yield, finally, I just remembered when I was doing that, and all of a sudden, it was like, I think I passed out, and I came through speaking in tongues. And so that experience was so real to me that I knew that I had received the Holy Spirit. Well, later, I was actually reading an AG periodical, and I was thinking, oh, man, I hear people say, "I'll never forget when I was saved at such and such time." I'm thinking, I don't know if I'm saved or not. And I was always a quiet person. I never really asked questions. I never shared my thoughts with other people, not even my parents. And so I'm thinking, am I saved? So you know how God will always direct you to just the right thing that you need to answer questions. And so I was reading this periodical. And of course, the question was, can you speak in tongues without being saved? Of course, we know the answer. And of course, it said no. I thought, oh, praise God, I am saved. But you know, that's how precious that God is to me. Whatever I need, He's always there to answer that. And that's why I love Him so.
0: Since we're talking about legacy and the people that have made such an impact in your life, and we've mentioned three people that are in glory now, are there other people that come to mind that you think about often?
1: Of course, I always think about my father-in-law, my mother-in-law, and you know how that. One of the things that my father-in-law taught me, because I had a hard time forgiving people, because being a pastor's child, especially, you know, you get judged, and that would hurt. And I love them, but it was hard to forget. And it was hard to forgive. But, you know, traveling with Brother Hagin and seeing him speaking on forgiving and how he practiced what he preached, that has been a great impact in my life. Knowing that, you know, he would say, oh, yeah, Mark 11, 23, 24 won't work unless you practice Mark 11, 25. And, of course, we know Mark 11, 25 says you got to forgive. And if you don't forgive, then your Heavenly Father won't forgive you.
0: Is forgiveness a feeling, or is it just, I forgive them in Jesus' name, and it's an act of faith? Because I think that some people feel like, ugh, when they see that person or hear their name and think, oh, okay, I haven't forgiven them. Let's try it again.
1: Yes. You know, forgiveness sometimes is a process. And I had trouble with that, and the Lord sent me over to Matthew, where it says, you know, pray for those which despitefully use you. And I had to practice that. You know, someone, they would hurt me really bad, and I would have to pray for them every day until that feeling was not there. Because, you know, when you see them and those thoughts still come, then you really haven't forgiven them. But I will tell you what, when you do pass that test, it is freeing. I know as I pass that test, all of a sudden, of course, the enemy will come and try to tempt you. This was years ago, but all of a sudden there was an incident and it's like, oh, I can't forgive them. I keep on remembering it. And the Lord said to me, that's just another distraction. Now get on with what I've called you to do. And so now when somebody hurts me, you know what I do? I just say, that's just another distraction. I'm going to get on with what God has called me to do.
0: I love that. All right. Well, before we take our first break, I would like to talk to you about church. One of the many things you do is you serve as co-lead pastor of Rhema Bible Church.
1: Yes.
0: Here in Broken Arrow, Oklahoma, and I say here because the Oasis Radio Network is also based in Broken Arrow. And do you ever think about how different church was when you were a little girl to, let's say, what your grandchildren experience now?
1: Yes, it is different. I think some things I miss.
0: What do you miss?
1: I miss sometimes that, because life is so busy now, we don't have the time to fellowship with people as we used to. And I do miss that. I love people. I love to be around people. I love to talk to them. I love to help them. And so I do miss that. The busyness I do miss. But of course, there's other things that are, you know, are much better now. And so I always say this, you just have to navigate every season as it is. I don't look back and say the good old days, because we are living in good days now.
0: Right.
1: And so I just embrace the season that we're in and, you know, navigate through that season.
0: What do you think of church now on YouTube and Facebook Live? And what's your take on all that?
1: You probably saw my face.
0: Well, and you are. And all the major ministries are on YouTube and Facebook Live.
1: I know.
0: It's just where we are in time.
1: It is. And, you know, I think it's a good tool when, I know, especially people overseas and they're unable to partake of some of the things that we do here. And so it's good for them. But also, the word says, forsake not the assembling of yourself together. And even so much more as you see these days approaching. What are these days? These days are the days that we're living in, you know? And I think that when you substitute that all the time for being there, I think you're doing yourself a disfavor. I really, really do.
0: Do you ever watch yourself on YouTube?
1: No.
0: Well, I have. I have binged watched you, and Okay. You really are an excellent minister.
1: Oh, thank you.
0: You don't wonder what you said at the end of your sermon or the teaching that you're doing.
1: Yes.
0: Very clear, and I think it's great. All right, one more question about that area, and then we'll take a break and move on to something else. But what do you think about people not carrying Bibles to church anymore?
1: Oh, I am death on that. You know, this is the way I look at it. You know, I mean, yes, on my phone, I do have all the different translations, which is good. But yet, on the other hand, on my phone's a lot of things. It's my calendar, it's my to-do list, it's everything. It's my whole life. And, you know, it's my mail, it's everything. And so I think there's so much distraction that I think that we need the actual Word of God, that actual Bible there to look at. In fact, actually, it has come out now that you retain more when you're reading an actual book than you are on the media on your phone, that you retain it much better. So
0: I never thought about that, about how when you're reading the Bible or using it as your Bible at church, it's having to share one of many other responsibilities of your device, whereas your Bible, that's all that's for.
1: That's all. Yeah, because, I mean, here you are reading your Bible on your device, and guess what? A notification comes up. So what do? It's a distraction. And it's amazing if we really realized how much we depend upon that phone and how much that it really sometimes interferes in our life. Sometimes it's good to take a break from that, especially at church.
0: Lynette Hagan is our guest for the hour. I'm David Warren, your host, and I have a big smile on my face because I'm enjoying this conversation. When we come back, I want to ask Lynette about becoming a Hagan and the huge responsibility that comes with that last name. We'll both be back after this.
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0: Lynette Hagen is our guest today, and we're talking about different things from her book, Along the Way, Building a Legacy That Changes Lives. And in chapter two, before I read the quote, you talk about your time in a singing group. And I happen to know that was the Harvesters Choir.
1: It was.
0: Now, I'm going to guess you are a soprano. Is that correct?
1: Actually, I am a second soprano or an alto. Yes, okay. I'm in between there. Yes.
0: All right. Because you break out in song sometimes at
1: yeah,
0: church.
1: I do. Yes.
0: All right. Do you like the new music or do you prefer the hymns?
1: Some of the music I like, some of the music I don't like. And of course, growing up in the era that I grew up in, I love the hymns. I love the hymns.
0: You know what? I thought you were going to say David Ingalls music. I really did.
1: Oh, it is my favorite. It is my favorite. I have testimonies about that.
0: Do you ever, when you hear one of my father's songs, do you think, I know what book that's from, which Brother Hagen book it's from?
1: Yes, because of course with him traveling with Brother Hagen so much, and in fact, I've always, used to, when you had a bunch of records, I would put them on, play them all day long, and so the kids would hear them. And, of course, I had your dad's records in there as well. And so Denise, when she was 4 years old, I heard her singing, "There's a Whole Lot of People Bowling Home, Bowling Home." So we love your dad's songs.
0: And, of course, that's a take on "There's a Whole Lot of People Going Home."
1: Yes,
0: and
1: yes.
0: We're some of those people in this room, our sound man, too, Tim Rooney. By the way, our sound man that you hear us talk about, Tim Maroney, has been here. Shout it out, Tim.
2: 32
0: years.
1: Wow.
0: And so he's one of those that came from a different part of the country, attended Rhema Bible Training Center, now college, and just decided to stay.
1: That's good. We need some people to stay.
0: And so that's Tim Maroney. And then we have Tim Doyle here with us now, too.
1: Yes.
0: Who's been with us as part-time and also full-time employee. And so we have a first and second Timothy. And he came to the area because of Rhema and decided to stay in the Tulsa area.
1: Yes.
0: So, you know what? We're very grateful for Rhema graduates here at the Oasis Radio Network.
1: Well, we need people everywhere, don't we? Even here in Tulsa. In Broken Era, yes.
0: You know what? You were talking about Rhema students, and you're very picky like I am, and you don't want to hear any bad news about any Rhema student. And so, do you know the story? Somebody had written you a note about they weren't happy about something that one of the Rhema graduates did. And so, over time, I think about 10 of those built up. Okay, do you want to finish that story?
1: I'll finish the story. Yes. I'm usually a very positive person, and I, you know, I focus on the positive. This particular day, you know, the enemy will always attack you when you're not feeling well. When maybe you haven't had a lot of sleep, that happened this particular day. And always those kind of letters, complaint letters, I would have them to be directed to my desk, you know, because usually I could handle it. This particular day, all of a sudden, I got this letter complaining about one of our grads. And I'd had several. And so this day, I was having a pity party. You know, I usually don't have a pity party, but I was having a pity party. And so I said, "God," I said, "you know what? My husband and I, we're working our heads off, you know, training these students, and all they're doing is messing up." And I just keep on talking to God. This is what I call prayer. Prayer is simply talking to God.
0: Okay.
1: And so I keep on, and so complaining. And so finally, I stopped. And it's so important, you know, God can't answer you when you keep on talking. So I stopped. And all of a sudden, you know, Jesus in the Bible, he would answer someone with a question. And so all of a sudden, these questions came. And the Lord said, "How many grads are you talking about?" So I started naming them. I was really good, you know, on remembering. I started naming them. I named, and there was 10 that I named. I could tell him all the details. And so then he said to me, which I, you know, I wasn't even thinking what he was doing. He said, how many students have graduated from Rhema? Now, he knew I was good in math. So now he's asking me a math question. He said, how many students? Well, first of all, he said, is there any more you can think of? And I said, no, 10. God, 10. So he said, how many students have graduated from Rhema? Well, this has, of course, been years ago, because now we have over 130,000. But this, and I blurted out really, really good, because I knew the answer. And I said, 10,000, Lord, 10,000. His next question was, what percentage is that? What percentage is that? Oh, man, you know, if there'd been a hole in my desk there or in my floor, I probably would have crawled in it. And I realized then I was making a mountain out of a molehill. So from that time on, I decided I was going to form me a good report file. And I still get good reports. I put them in that file. Anytime the enemy tries to attack me in that area, I pull out the good reports and tell him what people have done.
0: That would be some good advice for a husband and wife team or an employer team.
1: Absolutely.
0: Or when you get annoyed with somebody and pull out that file and say, oh, but our sound man, Tim, he's good at this, and this. All right. Bless God. I'll move on.
1: I know. You know, I do that with people sometimes, especially ladies who's complaining about their husbands. And they will say, oh, my husband doesn't do this, and my husband doesn't do that, and my husband doesn't do the other. And so I said, well, what does your husband do well? What does he do for you? So they will start telling me, and I will say to them, well, my husband doesn't do that. My husband doesn't. Your husband? No. But my husband does do this. I never have to pick up after him. Thank goodness his mom taught him well. You know, he puts up his, he's organized, he puts up his clothes. And so we need to focus on the positive instead of the negative.
0: As a wife, what do you think the best characteristics of Pastor Hagen are?
1: Well, I think that he sees the big picture. He is very, really creative. We complement each other quite well. He's not a planner. I'm the planner. He's not a detail person. Yes. You know, it's like, he'll say, let's have a party. And I'll say, okay, well, we've got to do this. And no, let's just have a party. And so, you know, we complement each other because he sees the big picture. I see the details. And so we work together.
0: Okay, so you all have been married for over 60 years.
1: Yes.
0: You just crossed that.
1: Yes,
0: that line recently.
1: December.
0: And you crossed the line of 40 years of pastoring Rhema Bible Church. Mm-hmm. So you've had some big milestones recently. So you've been at this a while.
1: I'm not
0: even going to ask you about the word retirement because I know the answer is no.
1: That's right. No.
0: How could you?
1: I couldn't. I would be totally bored and unfulfilled. I know that we always take a 2-week vacation, actually after camp meeting, and 2 weeks is good. You know, we are able to relax and just kind of, as my mother would say, clear your mind. But after that, I'm thinking, I couldn't do this all the time. I could not do it because, once again, as my dad said, you live to give, I live to give, and I could never retire.
0: I was a little surprised by the number of graduates that have come through Rhema. So that would include from the campuses around the world.
1: Around the world, yes. Here in Broken Arrow, Tulsa, I think it's over 30,000. But around the world, 130,000.
0: Where are the big hot spots for Rhema in the world?
1: Well, Nigeria is really a big hot spot.
0: Why do you think that is?
1: You know, I know that back in the 80s, my husband sent 110,000 books over to Nigeria. It was a time that the young people were having a revival. And out of that, I mean, those books went all over Africa, actually. And I think that it was instrumental in what's happening there now.
0: Your father-in-law is known as the father of the Word of Faith movement.
1: Yes.
0: Okay. Let's say I'm on an airplane, or let's say you're on an airplane, mm-hmm. and that term comes up. How should we explain what that is?
1: Wow. You know, I think it's just really believing what God says in His Word and taking it and exercising it. And because, you know, the Word of God is all about faith. We receive salvation by faith. We receive what we need by faith. And it's just the Bible. It is just the Bible.
0: You write in along the way, when Kenneth Hagin Ministries first began to proclaim the faith message, people were being set free all over the world. Our critics lashed out at us, saying that we were teaching heresy. In some cases, we tried to answer our critics, but do you know what? We don't have to answer our critics. All we have to do is answer to the Lord. Praise God, we picked the banner of faith back up and declared boldly, we're going to preach the truth of God's Word.
1: Yes.
0: And Lynette, I've been raised in the Word of Faith movement my whole life, but I am a thinker as well. Mm-hmm. And even the rational side of me does not understand what would be considered heresy by other Christians if what they're complaining about is in the Bible. That doesn't compute with my thinking.
1: I know. It really is amazing sometimes. And so I just always say you can't concentrate on that, but living a life before them sometimes is the very best example for them to change their mind about what faith really is. Yeah.
0: What do you think the staying, S-T-A-Y-I-N-G, what do you think the staying power of Kenneth Hagin Ministries is? Because some of the ministries that we knew 40 years ago, they're not here anymore.
1: No. I think with sticking with the Word of God, first of all, but also sticking with the plan that God has for us. And I think another thing is not believing your press reports. I mean, we don't look at what we have done because we really haven't done anything. God has done it all. And I think sometimes people, I'm not trying to judge people, but sometimes people take credit for what God is actually doing. And I think it's important that we give God all the glory and not take any glory for ourselves.
0: Before we go to break, I want to ask about the publication side of Kenneth Hagin Ministries. Do you oversee that as well?
1: Actually, I don't really. I'm not doing as much of the overseeing as I did. We've relegated that to our daughter, and I've trained her well. And so she is actually over a lot of them.
0: How many books have you all sold throughout the years?
1: Oh, my goodness. You know what? We don't even keep count of it anymore. I mean, they do have a count, but I just don't like to. I don't like to do that.
0: Okay. Well, yeah. I bring that up because I know it's in the millions.
1: Yes, it is in the millions. In fact, it's really amazing now. I do see all the printing, and I approve, all the reprinting of books and that kind of thing. And oh my goodness, we are selling books like crazy. Whereas some people, everything's online now, and we do have ebooks, we do have those things, but we are actually selling the printed page.
0: What are your top three publications?
1: Of course, the Believer's Authority, of course, is the first one. And then Beyond the Upper Room, which was actually written, we put that together after Brother Hagin passed, because he had taught so much on the Holy Spirit. And it is really a great book. It's a big book, but it's a great book for somebody that doesn't understand why we need the Holy Spirit. It's a great book for that. Yes.
0: All right. I think we should put in position three, Along the Way by Lynette Hagin. Tell us where people can get this new book.
1: Well, you can go to rhema.org /the bookstore, and you can purchase it there.
0: Rhema, rhema.org.
1: Yes.
0: Say with my best radio voice. David Warren here. Lynette Hagin is with me for the hour, and we will dive back into the book when we come back. Are you enjoying today's roadshow?
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0: One of the things that we do here at the Roadshow of Oasis Radio Network is we start to talk as people. I'm the host and Lynette Hagen is my guest. And I'll say, oh, let's put a pin in that, because I think the people will want to hear this. So what were we talking about, Lynette? We were talking about being perfectionists or wanting things a certain way.
1: Yes, we were talking about that.
0: I need some therapy, so please help me out.
1: All right, I'll give you some therapy. That's the way I've always been. Well, first of all, I never wanted to. I love children. I love to speak to children. I love to help children. But I was totally afraid of speaking to adults. Never wanted to do that. And because I just did not feel like that I was qualified to do that. And of course, then when the Lord, long story short, when the Lord said, okay, this is what I want you to do, I said, okay, then I'm going to have to write everything down, manuscript my sermons. And so I did, because I wanted to say it perfectly, you know, perfectly. But then, you know, first of all, I would say, God, if you don't anoint me, I'm very boring personally, so you better anoint me. So in that, all of a sudden, I would be speaking and the Lord would be telling me things. And I'm thinking, oh my goodness, if I go and say that, what's going to happen when he gets through speaking? How am I going to get back into my manuscript sermon? So, of course, my husband is very good at that. So I went to him. I said, honey, here's my issue. What am I going to do? Because I know that if you don't obey God, he'll quit speaking to you. So this is what he told me, and it does work. He says, honey, if the Lord wants to say something, whatever he's saying to you, just say it. And when he gets through talking, he will lead you right back into your notes. And you know what? It worked. He has always led me back into my notes. Sometimes when I'm speaking, I never get back to my notes. But I've learned, hey, you better obey God, because if you don't, he'll quit speaking to you.
0: When you met your in-laws, obviously over 60 years ago.
1: Yes.
0: You knew who they were because your family, the Tiptons, kind of worked together in ministry in a way, but not super close.
1: Yeah. No, they were actually lived in the same town. Back before that, actually, Brother Hagen, when he left his last church, his first meeting was at my dad's church, and that was in Saxie, Texas. So our family had, in fact, there was just a lot of things that our family had kind of trailed in the same place. But they went to another AG church in Garland, and my dad pastored a different church. So the first time I met them, the first time that I had seen them when I was an adult, it was actually when my husband came home from the military. We had been writing letters, and that's a long story. Don't have time to tell that story. But anyway, and so he came home, and now we're meeting for the first time. We're going out to lunch on a Sunday. And so I really didn't know the Hagens that well. We were getting in the car. Brother Hagen and his parents were in the same car. I don't know why my parents were in the same car. My husband was driving. And you have to understand Brother Hagen's sense of humor. He did not talk a lot. And his sense of humor was a little different, okay? And so my husband was driving. My mother and dad was in the back seat of the car. Aretha was in the back seat of the car. And this is before you had bucket seats, you know. And so I'm getting in the car in the middle of the front seat. And I said to Brother Hagin, because he had not said any words, I said to Brother Hagin, well, I guess you'll have to sit by me. This is what he said with no smile on his face. Well, I guess I will if I have to. And I'm thinking, oh my goodness, what kind of impression have I made on him? Yeah, it was, but of course, you know, that was just his humorous way of saying, okay.
0: So was there an event that took place that kind of

0: She was a wonderful person, but she was also a very blunt person, and she was actually people didn't realize she was a driver, you know, behind Brother Hagin. But I think that it's so important to honor, you know, those, to honor your parents. I was taught that as a child, and to honor those that are older. And so I always honored her. You just do that. And so on her deathbed, I was telling her how much I loved her. And she said to me, Lynette, you know, in all of your married life and all of being in our family, we have never had a crossword. I didn't even think about that. You know, I never thought about that, because it's like, that's what you do. You know, you honor your parents, you honor those that are older.
1: But she was thanking you for something that was important to her.
0: Yes, she was also saying, you know, thank you for being a good wife to my son. And thank you for always being there for him. And of course, you know, that was important to her, and because she loved her son.
1: One of the things that you love to do is pray.
0: Yes.
1: In fact, you don't even need to be teaching on the subject of prayer to say, okay, now let's pray. It's a part of about every time that you minister.
0: Yes.
1: And one of the things that I like that you say about prayer is that we should be on the offensive and not the defensive. And that's where speaking in tongues is very helpful, because when you're on the offensive, you know some things that you need to pray against, pray for, but you don't know everything that's coming down the pike.
0: That's right.
1: So tell us more about that.
0: I think that it's always so important to be sensitive to the Spirit. And the first thing that I always say when somebody, you know, gives me a situation, well, let's pray about it. That's the most important thing to do. And I know I wake up praying. I pray when I'm getting dressed. I pray in the car. And just being totally connected with God at all times is very important. And I remember there were two ministers here in town, and their houses caught on fire. And one was pretty devastating. In fact, they were in the hospital for a little while. And all of a sudden, the Spirit of God said to me, the enemy is trying to destroy ministers here. You need to take authority over it and take authority over your house. And so I told Ken that. I said, you know, this is what came about. And so we just joined hands and said, we take authority, and the enemy cannot destroy our house. There will not be a fire in our house. And it was probably several months later, I forgot about it. We took authority over it. It's done. Several months later, we awoke in the middle of the night with a telephone call from the alarm system. And they said, your fire alarm is going off. Immediately, when we awakened, we could smell, and it was like an electrical fire. So we're looking all over. My husband's looking all over. I said, call the fireman. He said, I got to find the fire. Well, of course, you know, ladies, we get all of these things. We're thinking, oh, this is in the attic, and we need to call the fire. We need to call 911. Finally, we did. As the firemen came, they were trying to find the fire because they could smell mm-hmm. the fire. So all of a sudden, now our laundry room was right across from our bedroom. All of a sudden, they went in there and they said, this is where the fire was. There was electrical fan. That fan caught on fire. But, you know, mysteriously, it extinguished itself. Oh, no, it did not extinguish itself. We took care of that several months before.
1: Chapter 9 from your book, Lynette, is called Keep Your Guard Up.
0: Yes.
1: Along these lines, you say, in the hour in which we live, it's more important than ever for us to set a watch against the devil's plots and strategies. Never before have I seen such harassment from the enemy. If we want to accomplish what God has called us

0: to do, we must keep our guard up against Satan at all times. Anything besides prayer that would be keeping our guard up? Or is that the best weapon?
1: I think that is the best weapon. And of course, we have to be established in the word, quote the word of God. But he says our weapons are not our warfare, you know, pulling down of strongholds. And so many times we point our problems to people when really it's the enemy. And so I always say to people, take authority over who's causing this. And it is the devil. And I always also say, okay, you know, when we don't know how to pray, let's pray in the Spirit. And also, I say this, you know, I say to the Lord, okay, Lord, you know, I don't know how to handle this situation. You do. I'm going to pray in the Spirit. But if there's anything that I need to take authority over, I remember, you know, Brother Hagin had that vision about seeing Jesus. And then there was a little imp there. And he couldn't hear what Jesus was saying. And he told Jesus, why don't you take authority over that? And he said, I can't. You have to take authority over it. And it was, of course, you know, a spirit. And so I think that it's important that we be led by our spirit. But also, if there's something that we need to take authority over, we have to take authority over it in the name of Jesus, which is a great song by your father.
0: Available through the Oasis yes. Radio Network. Also at the Rhema Bookstore.
1: Yes.
0: I remember distinctly, I was in a series of meetings that your father in love was leading, and my father was there for reasons mm-hmm. of singing, mm-hmm. of course. And he called up my father at the end, which he would do with various people when he had a word. Kenneth E. Hagin had a word from the Lord for that person. So he called up my father, and then he called me up, and he didn't say any words, but he simply laid his hands on both of our heads. Mm-hmm. And of course, your father in love, being a man of few words after the fact, didn't say anything. Mm-hmm. And so I have always just speculated that maybe that was a kind of a transference of not a singing anointing, Lynette, don't ask me to sing, but maybe for the radio area.
1: Yes.
0: That is a question I will want to ask in heaven. It's yes. like, what was the purpose of that? Mm-hmm. So I say that because before we go to our final break, I want to ask about times that you had hands laid on you by Brother Hagin, mm-hmm. and maybe some of the impactful words that he spoke over your life that have come to be.
1: To pass. Yeah, you know, because that we are family, there's been very few times because of the fact, you know, it's like, okay, is this God or is this me? Mm-hmm. But one of the most impactful times that he did speak words of which he knew nothing about the situation, but when we were traveling with him on the road in Crusades, and I was pregnant with Denise, and the enemy would just hound my mind because in the prayer line, there would be kids that were being prayed for that there was things in their life, deformities, all kinds. And the enemy just would pound my head. Okay, you know, this is going to happen to your child. Gonna happen. And of course, my husband and I took authority over it, but we did not tell anyone that. In fact, I don't know that I've ever said this publicly. But all of a sudden, we were just praying with his mom and dad, and they didn't know anything about it. But all of a sudden, actually, it was tongues interpretation. My mother-in-law gave the tongue. He gave the interpretation. And the interpretation was, the baby shall be beautiful and shall be used of the Lord. And so I guess that was the most precious moment of confirmation that, yes, and the baby was beautiful, and she is being
0: yes,
1: used of the Lord.
0: She's overseeing publications. What yes. else does Denise do?
1: Oh, my goodness. She is also co-pastor. She oversees a lot of areas. She oversees the young adults, the youth. I mean, all of the administration, I've been training her in that area. She is just doing a great job. She's very organized, but she also is like her dad. She's very creative.
0: Well, what do you want your legacy to be in her mother to daughter? What do you want her to take from your life and example?
1: Well, you know, I'm already seeing that, which is really great. The most important thing in life to me is prayer. Helping others to pray, leading others, showing others how to pray. And as I've seen her take up that mantle of prayer, oh my goodness, she's so much better than I am. And it's just rewarding to see that that has been passed. And I just love it. And of course, I cry happy tears.
0: Amen. Lynette Hagen is our guest today. We're talking about her book, Along the Way, available through the website rhema.org, rhema.org. I'm David Warren, and we will have some final thoughts and words from our very special guest, Lynette Hagen, upon our return.
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0: It has been such a thrill and an honor. I don't take this lightly that we have somebody of this caliber join us on the airwaves of the Oasis Radio Network. Lynette Hagen is here, and I have had this thought of having her as my guest. It was a scheduling issue, so it's been months from when I first thought of it till now. But I had the whole purpose of just wanting to honor her as a person, because since I find myself in a very similar situation in administration here at Oasis Radio Network, I know what I put into this, and I'm not looking for my name to be mentioned necessarily. And I know that Lynette would say I don't need to be mentioned, but I know intrinsically, I know how much you put into what you do. And again, no retirement in your future. And so I want to put a virtual rose in your vase today, Lynette, and thank you. And, you know, my dad was always a good singer. He was a country singer-songwriter, but there would be no David Ingalls Music, David Ingalls Ministries, and thus no Oasis Radio Network. And that's another story.
1: Yes.
0: If it were not for your family. So that also goes for this guy at the sound controls that I mentioned, and the guy that welcomed you in the door.
1: Yes.
0: And really everybody under this roof.
1: Yes.
0: So thank you. Thank you. Thank you for your legacy to the millions of people around the world. And we honor you today.
1: Well, thank you.
0: Okay. So rhema.org is the one place where you can go for all the information, including
1: yes.
0: This new book, Along the Way. It's newer,
1: yes.
0: I'll say, but it's what we call an evergreen. It's one of those that never will age, because talking about building a legacy that changes lives is universal and, again, timeless. It's Along the Way, Building a Legacy That Changes Lives by Lynette Hagen on rhema.org, R-H-E-M-A, by the way. I do want to put in a plug for the daily radio program here on Oasis, Rhema for Today, where we hear Brother Kenneth E. Hagen, also your husband, Kenneth
1: yes.
0: W. Hagen, and I'd like to hear a little bit more of Lynette Hagen. That's just my opinion, but something that we do hear here on Oasis is
1: yes.
0: you reading scripture. Do you ever get stopped? Does anybody ever say, are you the one I'm hearing reading scripture?
1: Yes, I do. I do. And yeah. And so they'll say, is that really your voice? I said, yes, I read the scriptures.
0: If I were to ask you what your favorite David Ingalls song is, what would you say?
1: I would say my confidence is in the word of the Lord. And you want me to tell you why?
0: Yeah, tell me why, because I knew you'd say that, and I'm going to read you something. Go ahead.
1: Okay. Because years and years ago, I was going through some situations that I couldn't sleep. And so the enemy was just pounding me. And so all of a sudden, as I was looking to the Lord, he said, put on songs at night. I put them on during the daytime, but not really at night. And the song that I played over and over and over again, and of course, that was when cassettes, was My Confidence is in the Word of the Lord. And I love your dad's songs. I love them.
0: Well, we love your family. And as we close, I want to read the last verse from that song that my father wrote. Thanks, I'm sure, to your family. And I want you to think about your mom, your dad, Aunt Oma, Brother Hagen, Sister Hagen, as I say these lines. Knowing we're encompassed about with many faithful witnesses devout, hearing and cheering from the grandstands, Lynette, they keep yelling, you can do it, makes us want to keep on keeping on.
1: Thank you. Thank you. You know, as you look back on your life, you really don't realize how God has directed your life. All of us, we don't realize how God has directed our lives. But as we have followed him, not seeing the future, probably sometimes it's best that we haven't seen the future, but not seeing the future, but seeing how that as you have listened to God and allowed him to direct your life, what a blessing that has been to you. It's been a blessing to me, but, you know, we've all been a blessing to others, and that just makes me very happy.
0: Amen. Thank you for your time today.
1: Yes.
0: Lynette Hagen has been my very special guest. I'm David Warren. For Lynette and for me, telling you as we wrap up today that it's been another great roadshow.
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1: 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And WOFN, Beach City, Canton, Ohio. 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
2: We're so glad you're with us today. We believe this will be an important time in your life. You can feel the presence and power of God as Jeannie shares His Word. Enter in and enjoy His love and compassion coming to you. Jeannie and John care about the challenges you're facing and the dreams and goals you have. So expect God's power to move and do a great work as Jeannie ministers and prays with you. 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
3: I'm so honored that you have joined me. This is Jeannie Alcott. You may have heard of the song that was popular in the 1960s. It's My Party. The lyrics say, "It's my party and I'll cry if I want to. Cry if I want to, cry if I want to. You would cry too if it happened to you." It's about someone who is sad and crying at their birthday party. Because it's their party, if they want to cry, they can, no matter what anyone says. That's how we can feel when something has gone wrong in our life. This is my life, and if I want to cry, I will. You would cry too if this happened to you. And that's okay, because crying at some time may not be bad. Remember yesterday in the message we established that crying can be a healthy response. But although that is true, at some point the crying time must be over. The crying may not be physical tears, but our heart can be crying out for what we desire. And when we don't get it, we may keep thinking about it and allowing it to absorb our thoughts and emotions. So we have to reach a place where we go on. And if we do, we can receive what God has for us. The crying time is over, and now we can see what will happen in our life. Trust that God is very mindful of what's in our heart, and He isn't going to withhold it just to make us suffer. Our happiness and fulfillment are important to Him, but so is our growth. So we must accept the timing. When we surrender our desires to Him and His timing, then we can see the true fulfillment of what will satisfy us. See, we can either go for something that may be temporary and partial and not fulfill us, or we can accept the timing of God and get everything. A man named Bob discovered this when he began to wonder if he would ever see his desire be fulfilled. He had been in the army and was now discharged. He had also become a Christian and then got married. Now he felt the time had come when he could pursue his dream of creating one of the greatest farm operations in the state of Indiana. Not just a farm, though. It must be a farm of hogs. He wanted to make the best and biggest hog farm. His family owned a farm, so he just bought a part of it to begin his own operation. He couldn't just jump into it full time because he didn't have the money, so he took a job to have some income. Many people do that. They have a job, and although they appreciate it, they are just saving money for the time when they can go into another desire they have. So Bob was saving his money as he worked in a job using his accounting degree. The firm where he worked was near his farm. Things went well, and after a while, he was promoted to assistant controller. He was doing his job and having income, and then on the side working on building up a hog farm. But then he started feeling a moving in his spirit. He felt God was calling him to stop trying to make the farm come into being. He was to surrender it to Him because there was another work He had for him to accomplish at that time. Well, as most of us would, Bob questioned if that was from God. God knows we have to make sure that we're hearing from Him so we don't take a wrong step. Just think in the Old Testament how even when a person would hear the very voice of God, or an angel would come and be right in front of them speaking, yet they would still question if they should or shouldn't do something. So to make sure Bob was hearing right, he said to God, "You will need to give me a sign. I have 80 sows." He's making the point that he had already gotten 80 hogs that he could use to reproduce and grow his farm. So he said to God, "If none of those sows have babies, I will believe you have other work for me." Well, it became evident he did hear from God, because just in a few weeks, when the vet came out to perform a physical check on the hogs, every male hog was sterile. No way to grow his farm now. Bob knew it was God showing him the confirmation that he must take a different path right now. Following that, he could have moped around and cried inside and been disappointed because he wasn't getting to see his dream come to pass when he wanted it. It was his party, and he could cry if he wanted. But Bob wanted to yield to God, and so he waited for direction of where he wanted him to go. What must he accomplish that required he give up his hog farm? One day, he was reading a religious magazine about missions. In it, he saw an ad for a mission that wanted an accountant to help them. That was his degree, so he filled out the application and sent it. They hired him. He worked for that mission organization for 25 years as their treasurer. Then at the end of the 25 years, he knew his time had come to an end, and so he resigned. But just before he did, a missionary from Honduras who had met him approached him about helping them. They described how they were starting a new operation in that country to help the people. What was the mission? Building hog farms. He said his first reaction was, "Lord, you must be kidding." It was hard to believe how God had orchestrated everything. Instead of forcing his way or being disappointed and crying around that he didn't have his dream farm, he had been diligent and obedient to God. Now he had a great opportunity to see his dream come to pass in a greater way than he ever could have. He and his family moved to Honduras, and he says, "Today we have the operation of my dreams with 4 beautiful buildings and a great vocational training program." Bob never could have put together something that big on his own. Since he wanted a great operation, he was able to get it, but not in the way he thought. Where he was now was over and above what he could have accomplished if he had insisted on keeping his original hog farm. It can be so difficult to accept the timing of what we want, but if we will get over the crying time and submit everything to God, here's what we'll find. This is what God does, the very thing he did for Bob. In Ephesians chapter 3, it says, "Now glory be to God, who by his mighty power at work within us is able to do far more than we could ever dare to ask or even dream of, beyond our highest prayers, desires, thoughts, or hopes." See, God can take us away beyond our small dream and give us something so much greater, but it requires that we grow in our ability to accept his timing and be patient. And here's the thing, we must also be at peace. The whole period we're waiting, we don't want to be agitated and impatient. If we are, you know what that is? That is just enduring the will of God, not accepting it. There is a huge difference. Sometimes Christians come to know the will of God, and so they submit to it in their actions, but not in their heart. They just endure what they must do, but they're not accepting with their whole heart where God is taking them. You may have been there. You're in a difficult time and you aren't where you thought you were headed, so you feel you just have to keep going, even though you don't agree or don't want to be there or doing that thing. However, if we do that, we are obeying by our actions, but not by our heart. And what does God look upon? The heart. So if we want to see the dreams come to pass that God has for us that are far above what we could dream of, then we must submit our heart and accept the timing. And it becomes easier when we realize God is taking us a place that is over what we could dare ask. So we can say, "Okay, God, here are the dreams I have in my heart. I surrender them to you. I follow your path in seeing them fulfilled in your timing." When you say those kinds of words, then you can have rest concerning your dreams. You're not so impatient that it keeps you in the crying mode in your heart. You're more at peace in your heart. It's difficult when we're impatient to hurry up and see something happen. We may live our whole life that way. One person wrote about how someone can do this concerning every dream they have. They wrote, "First, I was dying to finish high school and start college. And then I was dying to finish college and start work. And then I was dying to marry and have children. And then I was dying for them to grow up. Then I was dying to retire. And now I am dying. And I realize I forgot to live." We can become so impatient to get where we desire, We don't accept the timing of it. Therefore, we miss out on all that God is doing for us right now at this moment. And we can miss out on where He can take us in the future. So our crying time is over, and we can accept the timing because we know it contains so many wonderful dreams for us. In Habakkuk chapter 2, God is telling the prophet that the vision he has promised will in fact happen. The people must realize that just because it isn't happening in their timing doesn't mean it won't come. So he tells the prophet to write this to the people of that day and for us now. For the vision is yet for an appointed time, and it hastens to the end, the fulfillment. It will not deceive or disappoint. Though it tarry, wait for it, because it will come. It will not be behindhand on its appointed day. God isn't deceiving you or disappointing you. He's orchestrating the right timing. As you accept His timing, then you can see the vision, the dream, come to fulfillment. So when we go into prayer now, you can have so much peace and understanding. You realize that God is working you into His timing. You're not being worked out of your dream, pushed out, but you're being worked into it. Knowing that can take away the frustration and disappointment. You recognize that your dream will come about. Let's pray now and allow God to move in a mighty way in your heart and in your dream. Father, what an encouraging word to my friend. They know their dreams are all being timed to perfection. They will come about in the way and the day you appoint, in the way and on the day. They accept that. They surrender what they desire into your hands, for they know that will cause it to come about as it should, and they wouldn't want it any other way. Lord, they want you to be in control of this, so they're excited about what is to come. It will be so much more than what they could do. It will be a miracle. That area of their life where they need something to happen, you're making sure it's on the way. The fulfillment will be there. We believe this in the name of Jesus. And everyone said, Amen. Now, just think of the hands of God shaping and moving forward your dream. He has it encapsulated in His timing, waiting for the day it's ready for your life. John and I want to help you receive it. Receive what God has for you in the best possible way. So share with us what's in your heart. After we pray over what you share, we'll speak the word of God into your life. We'll also write to you and give you words that come from His heart. Reach out to us right away. Okay, here is a spiritual power line for you. Speak this over your life. God can fulfill what you say and believe. So keep saying, My miracle is on the way. My miracle is on the way. Believe you will receive it in God's timing. And to help you, be sure and hear this entire message. Just request, Crying Time is Over. 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We are going to have a great time in God again tomorrow. Make sure you join me. 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God bless you.
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4: Welcome to 15 Minutes in the Word with New York Times bestselling author Joyce Meyer. On today's program, Joyce will be teaching from her series, Right and Wrong Mindsets. Our thoughts can help take us where we'd like to go, keep us right where we are, or even take us somewhere we don't want to go if we allow negative thoughts to control us. Joyce likes to say, complain and remain, or praise and be raised. We set ourselves up for victory when we have a thankful mindset. Now, here's Joyce with today's teaching.
5: Okay, I'm going to tell you a secret. You're not going to like this part, but here it comes anyway. If you want to have real victory, you're going to have to be willing to hurt a little bit. And see, the Israelites didn't want to hurt, and we don't want to hurt. So the devil gives us 9 different ways to get out of hurting. And, you know, even if you just take complaining, you know, if you're going through something and you just keep your mouth shut about it and you're just talking to God about it and not murmuring and complaining, it's hard. It's like there's no relief valve for the pressure in our soul. But if we can just tell somebody how bad we got it and how bad we feel, and oh my gosh, if they would just feel a little sorry for us now, the flesh is like, you got your fix, and then you go around the mountain one more time. I mean, if you agree, it's hard when you're hurting just to say, God, I just want to get through this and get it over with. And so I'm going to just talk to you about it, not grumble and complain. There's all different kinds of suffering, but I'm very concerned because it seems to me like, and of course it's not everybody. There's a lot of you out there that are very strong and you stand firm and you stand your ground and you're awesome, mature Christians. But I think we all know that the majority are not like that. And I think that people are just getting wimpier and weaker and, you know, they just can't take very much and they're ready to quit. And, you know, if you don't do this today, God, then I'm out of here. I can't do this anymore. Everything's too hard. And, you know, we've got to understand that you got to be ready for war. The minute that you declare that you're going to walk with God, the devil comes after you. I'm not going to stand here and tell you if you receive Christ tonight that all your problems are over. Some of them are over, but a different kind is going to begin. And you say, well, then why do I want to receive Jesus? Because your worst day with Him will be better than your best day ever was without Him. Because here's the thing, without Christ, you're stuck in the place you're at. And your life is nothing but misery from now until you draw your last breath. And if you haven't received Christ by the time you do that, then the real misery starts. Yes, there's a place called hell. We don't talk enough about that either. I'd rather scare the hell out of somebody than to sit and watch them go to hell. Amen. And every once in a while, a good message, hellfire and brimstone, like they used to call it, would be good for us. Amen? I mean, what do people think they're doing? I mean, the amount of time that you have here on earth is absolutely nothing. It's like one grain of sand on all the beaches in the world compared to forever. And we need to spend our now time here getting ready for there. And I tell you, more than anything, we need to get our eyes off of ourselves. Get your mind off yourself and onto what you can do for somebody else. I love the song that Natalie sang tonight. You can be a miracle. Everybody wants a miracle, but how about being a miracle? How about being one for somebody else? And yes, if you do that, you will live a sacrificial life. But you'll be so full and fruitful on the inside. You see, a wilderness can be a literal place like a desert, but many people have a wilderness in their soul. Everything is dry and barren, and no matter what they do, even people, there's so many unhappy Christians. And really, that's an oxymoron. I mean, Christians should be the happiest people on the face of the earth, and yet they're not. And it's because we really just forget that the enemy's after us all the time. He's not going to win. The purpose that Jesus came was to destroy the works of the wicked one. We've already got the victory, but we are going to have to stand our ground. And we are more than conquerors through Christ who loves us. That's why we need to get a little bit sassy with our souls and say, "Why so downcast, oh my soul?" Get a smile on your face, body, and get out there and count your blessings and stop whining over every little thing that goes wrong in your life. You say, "Well, Joyce, if you had my life, you wouldn't be standing up there saying that." Well, you don't know what my life is like. You don't know. I tell you, there's a lot more to it than this little part right here. That I can tell you for sure. If you think the devil gets after you, you ought to try preaching this stuff and see if he gets after you. So you got to set your mind. I am going all the way through to victory. I am not going to quit. I am not going to give up. By the grace of God, I am going to be who God wants me to be, do what he wants me to do, and have what he wants me to have. And that's why it doesn't matter anything that's happened to you previous to this moment right here. If it's bad stuff you didn't like, you need to let go of it. And you need to say, "This is the first day of the rest of my life, and I am not going to live the rest of it like I've lived the previous part of it." Mindsets are an interesting thing. You need to, we set ourselves up sometimes for just a bad day. I don't want anybody to take this wrong, because I know sometimes the anniversary of the death of a loved one can be painful for people. But my aunt, who's gone home to be with the Lord, she, every year, I mean, this was still like 15, 20 years after my uncle passed, and he was a Christian man, she knew he was in heaven, she would plan to have a bad day on that day. I mean, she would tell me 2 weeks out, "Now, you know, honey, next so-and-so is when Uncle Marvin passed, and you know that's going to be a hard day for me." Well, I understand that things like that can be hard, but I also understand that a little bit of right thinking can change that. Amen? How many of you agree that sometimes we just set ourselves up for disaster just with our own thoughts? Okay, so my husband is great at right mindsets. Matter of fact, he's so good at it that when I'm having a bad day, he can be quite annoying. If you ever want anybody to feel sorry for you, don't call Dave Meyer, because it won't happen. And so, I love you, Dave. Love you, Dave. Okay. That's all right. Dave says that God put him in my life to crucify my flesh, and he's really pretty right. Because you know what? I mean, the honest truth is, if he would have just done nothing but feel sorry for me way back 30 and 40 years ago, I wouldn't be here today. I'd still be going around the same mountain somewhere. And I thought he was the meanest human being on the face of the earth. But you're going to find out later that Jesus didn't feel sorry for too many people either. He told them what to do to get out of their mess. And that was what he did. Now, I'm not saying we don't have compassion on each other, but we don't want to give people this disabling pity to where we just enable them to stay in that same place all the time. Amen. So Dave is just, he's an expert at this right mindset thing. And so he loves to play golf. We all know that. And, you know, we're getting a little more mature. We don't say old. We're a little more mature now. And Dave is 78 years mature. And so he married a much younger woman. I'm only 75, so. Yeah, well, you might not clap if you were in the gym with me and walking with me and doing all this stuff. Now I'm in physical therapy for my back, and so I've added another hour a day of exercises, and so it's like, yay, yay. Whatever you got to do to stay on your feet to preach until you draw your last breath. Amen? And that's part of that war, because I could have easily said a long time ago, you know, I just can't do this anymore. I mean, I've had two hip replacements in the last 3 years and a back surgery. And I just say every time, I got a mouth. If nothing else works, I've got a mouth. Amen. Come on. My goal is to finish. How about you? You want to finish your race and finish it well? So I said to Dave one day, I said, so Dave, how's it going to be for you if you would ever get to the point where you can't play golf? And he said, oh, I've already thought about that. And I've just made my mind up that I'll just be happy anyway. Now, you know what most people would do? Oh, I don't know what I'll do if I can't play golf. My gosh, I'll be so bored if I just, you know. Huh? He's like, nope, I've already made my mind up. I can be happy anyway. You know what? Some of you need to take that little bit of advice right there. And instead of deciding you can't be happy if your situation doesn't change, come on, the minute you say, I cannot be happy if this doesn't change, you've thrown down the gauntlet in the devil's face. And he's going to turn the heat up. Remember the guys in the fiery furnace? The furnace got turned up 7 times hotter than before. The minute you say, if this doesn't change, I can't be happy, the enemy will come against you with everything he's got to make you unhappy. But what if you say, if nothing ever changes, I'm going to be happy? Amen. Huh? What if you say, if nothing ever changes, I'm going to be happy, because my joy is not in my circumstances, it's in the Lord. You say, well, what does that mean? I was thinking about this the other day. The joy of the Lord is my strength. You know, be joyful in the Lord. What does that really mean? Well, if we just think about what Jesus has provided for us and what he went through to save us for our sins, what God let his only son go through to save us from our sins, and think about the fact that you're not going to go to hell. You're going to live forever, and you're going to see him face to face. Amen.
6: 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Hard times push us toward God and make us stronger. Start saying out loud, I can do all things through Christ who gives me strength.
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3: He is our Lord and our Savior. All glory to Him, both now and forever. All glory in the way I live is to be owed to the Lord and Savior. But that glory from my life is the way I live and the way I know. Knowledge. Spiritual growth is not time. It's knowledge. It's knowing and walking in the Lordship and the salvation of Jesus Christ. Titus 2 says, the Lord has already given us His grace, but we grow in our knowledge of it. All the promises of God are yes and amen, but we have to grow in that knowledge in order for that yes and amen to mean something in our life. Remember that all things pertaining to life and godliness are given through the knowledge of God. 2 Peter 1, 2-4. May God give you more and more grace and peace. May God give you more grace and peace. So it's possible to get more grace and peace as you grow in your knowledge of God and Jesus our Lord. That's the description of growing up spiritually. I'm walking in, there is a fruit of more grace and more peace because I'm growing in the knowledge of God and Jesus our Lord. That's why we're here today, to grow in the knowledge of God and Jesus our Lord. His divine power has given us everything we need for living a godly life. So he's even clarifying, when you grow in the knowledge of who God is and his son Jesus, that divine power, which has already given you everything you need to live a godly life, we have received all this by coming to know Him. The one who called us to Himself by means of the marvelous what? Glory and excellence. He has given us great and precious promises. That's great. That's great that He's given us all these things, but if I don't know them, if I don't know how to walk in them, if I don't know how to use them, what good are they? He's clarifying, put the effort in, put the work in, it'll pay off. Here's what's there, more peace, more grace, more divine nature. You're escaping the world's corruption caused by human desires. Here's the payoff. Here's the reward. Here's the opportunity to walk in a position where I'm not driven by emotion or the soul, or I'm driven by carnality. I'm driven by a divine nature. Why? Knowledge of who God is, knowledge of my Lord and Savior Jesus Christ, and I live by those precious promises. Those great divine knowledges and understandings, promises. I just need to know them. I need to walk in them. Jesus made everything you could ever need available. When you made Jesus the Lord of your life, you accessed a divine nature. You accessed great and precious promises. The world's not able to access these things. These are exclusive to those who believe in Jesus. They're available, but you got to believe. You got to make Him your Lord and you got to make Him your Savior. Now that I have access doesn't mean they automatically work. Now I have to grow to the point where I walk in the knowledge and understanding of those promises. And the more you grow and know and understand, the more you are responsible for them. I don't have to tell my 30-year-old daughter, it's time to take a bath. I don't have to tell her that. She has grown to the point where she knows and walks in and understands that place. We all agree that's true, but I don't have to tell her that. I don't have to do her thinking for her. How many of us still have to have someone do our spiritual thinking? I don't know where the Bible says that. I don't even know the Bible did say that. That's not good. Now, we are all there one time in our life, but somewhere when we're in that moment, we should say, well, let's find out. Not let's find someone to find out for us. I need a sermon to tell me that. No, you need to learn yourself. Does not say the knowledge of God and Jesus our Lord comes by someone else doing it for you. It says you've got to take responsibility. We don't need something new. We don't need some new revelation. We're always looking for something new. We need to walk in what we have. We need to mature in the knowledge of God's promises. We're always looking for some new divine revelation. Why? Probably because we don't want to do what we already know. I was listening to a pastor passed away many years ago, but I found his actual cassettes and I digitized them. And he was talking about how here he was, a man of God, a faith preacher, and he was in the hospital having a bypass surgery done. And he said, Lord, I don't understand why this hasn't worked. I've done everything I know. I've confessed the word. I've stood on the word. I believe your word. Why am I having this done? And he said, after the surgery, and he was home recovering, he was praying, and the Lord said something very powerful to him. Confession does not override obedience. And he said, I instantly knew me talking the word would not replace my obedience to the word. I should have taken better care of myself. I shouldn't have ate that. I should have done this. And he listed the things he knew he was supposed to do, but he liked gravy, right? And so he could talk the word and confess the word, but he shouldn't have been eating it. And the Spirit said to him, all that confession doesn't override what you're supposed to do. That's spiritual growth. We want a new revelation so we don't have to do something. Can't confess our way out of things we know we're supposed to do. Do those things. Repent for doing those things and make the change. I'm telling you, repentance is a powerful tool when it comes to our lifestyle. But a lot of repentance is not an apology. It's an about face. It's quitting.
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3: According to Galatians 5, faith is already present. We don't need more faith. We need to operate in the faith we have. Prosperity, the Bible says, is already ours. We got to learn to walk in the laws that govern prosperity. 1 Peter 2 tells us healing has already been deposited on the inside of us. Ephesians 1 says that we have the same raising from the dead power that raised Jesus from the dead, living in us. These are already available. These are already ours in Christ Jesus. Now, we just have to learn and grow to walk in the fruit of that knowledge. We have to grow up. We need to get a knowledge of God. We need to get a knowledge of our Lord and Savior Jesus, and we need to take that knowledge to a place of maturity. Grow in the promises of God. Grow in the knowledge. Grow in the knowledge. Grow in the knowledge. Know the word. Know the word. Know the word. I can't say it enough. I say it all the time. No, I didn't say read the word. I said know the word. When you think about spiritual life, you got to think about it in a place of growth. Am I growing? Am I in a better place than I was last month, last year? Have I walked in? Is there evidence of my spiritual maturity, my spiritual growth? Growth is the evidence of life. When we plant a seed in the ground, what happens? It grows to a full-size plant. That's the nature of life. Things grow. You got a small little puppy in your house. Don't stay small. It grows. Your children, 7 pounds, won't be for long, growing. That's the nature of life. We're supposed to see growth in every aspect of life. Life essentially can be defined as this. It is essentially the dynamic of growth. So in my spiritual life, what dynamic is there that is evidenced of growth? What is growing in me? What knowledge of God do I know? How am I walking in that knowledge? What evidence am I seeing of the knowledge of God? Oh, I go to church all the time, but is there any evidence of that producing in my spirit? Life is equal to growth. Where there's life, there's growth. Where there's growth, there's life. That is certainly true in a spiritual realm. God gave us a spiritual life, and that life begins in Christ Jesus. And it intends for us to take that life of growth and mature it. See the spiritual seed of salvation grow into a life of victory, a life of overcoming, a life that walks in the promises of God. The Apostle Paul said,

0: religion's doctrine, but Jesus Christ. Well, you know, my church teaches Jesus Christ. Does it say Baptist or Word of Faith or Methodist or Catholic? It says Christ. The evidence of maturity is Christ. Romans 8:29, we're going to be conformed to the very form of Christ. That's the point of spiritual maturity, a conforming to the image of his son, that he might be the firstborn among the brethren. In other words, have you known families with lots of children? If you know all the children, you can tell they're all related. If you only know one, you don't, buddy. You know them all. You know all my brothers and sisters, there is no denying they're all Zirkel, right? They all have different names, but they're all Zirkel. It is as obvious is. Why? Because Linda is the firstborn, but we are all of the brethren, right? Of the Zirkel clan. On a spiritual sense, there should be an evidence that you are of Christ. Not of a church, not of a denomination, but of Jesus. Jesus comes out of you. Jesus' nature is upon you. You walk and act and think and talk, and they say, you're a Christian, aren't you? Yes, I'm not the firstborn, but boy, the firstborn lives in me. Hallelujah. Are you hearing me? I am conforming to his image. When people look at me, there should be a reflection of something other than Zirkel. There should be a reflection, an image, a mirror of Christ-likeness in my life. 1 John chapter 3, verse 2 through 6 says, dear friends, we are already God's children. We're that because we're saved. But he has not yet shown us what we will be like when Christ appears. So there is a changing that happens to us when Jesus returns. But we do know that we will be like him, for we will see him as he really is. That's great. And all who have this eager expectation will keep themselves pure. Oh, look at that. There is an expectation on my life to be something when he returns noticeable. It's the five virgins with the lamps on and the five without them. They're all virgins. They're not all seen the same. See, that's what he's talking about here. Verse 4. Everyone who sins is breaking God's law, for all sin is contrary to the law of God. And you know that Jesus came to take away our sin, and there is no sin in him. Anyone who continues to live in him will not sin, but anyone who keeps on sinning does not know him or understand him, who he is. This isn't talking about salvation. This is talking about growth. If you're going to mature and grow, there should be less sin. If there's the same or more sin, there's not spiritual growth. We're not talking about losing your salvation. We're all God's children, but we're not all living in the fruit of being his children.
1: 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We are grateful for each and every one of you. 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Remember, God is able and willing to perform his word from the beginning to the end.

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3: Well, now we're sharing about rightly dividing the Word of God, and actually we've even called it kicking over sacred cows, if you want to get a little informal about it. And we've got another sacred cow that we're going to kick over. Let you see some things about it. You always have people that say, well, yes, Brother Capps, I know what you talk about, the chastening of the Lord.

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He is my defense. I shall not be greatly moved."

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1: Father God, in Jesus' name, we lift up our president to you. We ask you to guide the head of our nation in the way that you would have him to go. We pray that you would surround our president with men and women of integrity whose motives are for that which is right. We also pray that you would give our nation's leaders discernment, understanding, and knowledge so that our nation may know stability both internally and abroad. In Jesus' name, amen.

0: Que la palabra de Cristo habite en abundancia en vosotros, con toda sabiduría, enseñándoos y amonestándoos unos a otros, con salmos, himnos y canciones espirituales, cantando a Dios con acción de gracias en vuestros corazones. Colosenses 3:16.
1: Oh God, you are faithful. You're just and you're true. In your presence is the fullness of joy. I love to come into your presence, Lord God.

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You never leave us. 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

From Matthew 7, verse 7. Ask and it will be given to you. Seek and you will find. Knock and the door will be opened to you. For everyone who asks, receives. He who seeks, finds. And to him who knocks, the door will be opened.

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1: Are you hungry to know more of God? 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This book was written just for you. Some chapter titles

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1: How do you whistle? I just tell them I just pucker and push.

This is David Ingalls. Has anyone told you today that God loves you and that He has a plan for your life? I have a very important question I want to ask you. If you were to die this very second, do you know for sure, beyond a shadow of a doubt, that you would go to heaven? The Holy Bible reads, "For all have sinned and come short of the glory of God, and for the wages of sin is death, but the gift of God is eternal life through Jesus Christ our Lord." The Bible also reads, "For whosoever shall call upon the name of the Lord shall be saved." I'm a whosoever, and you are too. I want to pray for you. Father God, in the name of Jesus, bless those listening to my voice. Bless their family with long, healthy lives. Make yourself real to them. If they aren't born again, I pray that they receive Jesus as Lord right now. Thank you, Father, in the name of Jesus. Listening ones, if you would like to receive the gift that God has for you, say this prayer after me from your heart. Say it from your lips out loud. Dear Lord Jesus, come into my heart. Wash me and cleanse me. Set me free. Jesus, thank you that you died for me. I believe that you are risen from the dead. I believe that you're coming back again for me. Oh God, fill me with your Holy Spirit. Give me a passion for the lost. Give me a hunger for the things of God. Give me a holy boldness to tell others about Jesus Christ. According to the Word of God and my prayer, I'm saved. I'm born again. I'm on my way to heaven because I have Jesus in my heart. Amen. My brother, my sister, I welcome you to the family of God. Be sure to tell someone about your prayer and get into a Bible teaching church family right away. Always remember, run to God and not from God, because He loves you and has a great plan for your life.

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